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0: 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This is Anya.
1: This is Peter.
0: Peter's saying I'm quiet. Is it just me or both of us?
1: Well, when you did that, like, you asked the question right when you corrected it.
0: Right.
1: So it was, like, perfect when you asked the question.
0: Right.
1: I thought.
0: I'm like, and Peter's saying, but, like, you were right when you said it.
1: Mm-hmm.
0: But by the time I
1: was
0: complaining about it.
1: Across.
0: Yeah, by the time I was being rude and a little bit.
1: I didn't find it rude.
0: I was being a little bit defensive.
1: Okay.
0: But by that point, everything was fine. Can we hear me? Yeah, we can hear me. Everything looks
1: yeah,
0: good.
1: Totally.
0: Everything sounds good. This is Rock and Roll Radio Show, a show where we pick a year completely at random.
1: Well, yes.
0: Well, yes, he says. We, in the first hour of the show, now this is subject to change because we've recently had fights about it, but we play songs that ruled the radio.
1: And in the second hour, what do? We kind of play songs that the years forgot, the radio forgot.
0: We play the hits that rule the radio and the tunes that radio forgot, which is true. That's true.
1: That's true.
0: And if you couldn't tell from the first song, I'm going to say this, it's not often that we play a song that was the number one hit of that. We usually open the show with the number one hit, the Billboard Top 100 number one year-end single of the year.
1: Mm-hmm.
0: It's not often that you can say that that song was both number one on the charts and legitimately changed music forever.
1: It's rare that those two things line up in the way that they do in 1999.
0: Right. Kind of crazy. And of course, it's Cher, Believe, the year's 1989, first use of autotune. Am I wrong? By the way, I didn't do any research. This is just coming. This is just something.
1: It does feel like it's the first time I heard about it.
0: You are doubting me. I'm almost positive it's the first.
1: It's got to be.
0: It's the first. Let me Google.
1: Actually, when you put it that way, though, what a sort of insulting, insane. Because I don't know if you've heard, you know, her work with Bono. But she can sing.
0: That's an urban legend, what I said. Not an urban legend, but it's kind of like a pop. I had a big plosive on that, and I'm going to go ahead and move my mic.
1: A pop.
0: That's like a, you know, a rewriting of history by that's just what we all think.
1: I think, I was very skeptical that was true, because I feel like if you're in a room with Cher,
0: yeah,
1: who can sing
0: pretty well. Kind of
1: and then you say, hey, we got a new technology. It makes you sing on key. Cher would say, thank you so much for your input. Walk into the room and be like, fire everyone in there. And like, clear house and let's start over.
0: What do you mean? But how do you think that song got made?
1: No, because it was a artistic technology at that point. As
0: no,
1: opposed
0: she,
1: to be,
0: it was only 2 years prior that it was.
1: Cher, baby, love of my life. You don't need this, but wouldn't it be interesting? You think the conversation?
0: Yeah, I think she's kind of like a genius.
1: Right, because it wouldn't be like, here, it's called, and it wouldn't have been called auto-tune back then,
0: and I
1: right?
0: do think, I'm going to say this.
1: Wow, well, yeah.
0: Okay, I'm going to say this. How old was Cher in 1999? And the reason there's kind of a break, she was 53. So her voice wasn't what it once was.
1: But the kind of, I mean, the quote-unquote auto-tune of Do You Believe in Love is not a corrective auto-tune. Or even so extreme as to be a TI.
0: You don't think it helps her maintain
1: T-Pain auto-tune.
0: That note?
1: I think it's a stylistic auto-tune.
0: Okay, you're right. So it was invented in 1987 by a doctor. So he took a break from surgery.
1: Like, oh, my ears. Gotta fix this.
0: Right. He's in surgery and
1: hold this scalpel.
0: They're always putting music on in
1: yeah,
0: there.
1: Because
0: if you
1: playing.
0: See Grey's Anatomy, they're always like, they gotta pump up the surgeons because they have a 12-hour surgery to do.
1: Right.
0: And he was like, okay, it's the era of bubble. We've got Britney, we've got Christina, and he's like, these girls can't sing. And by the way, he's a diva.
1: He's a diva.
0: And so he's like, he said, I'm sure there's something out there that can modulate
1: I love the Goyles. I love them.
0: Yeah.
1: But we need to help these girlies
0: along.
1: When they hit those notes.
0: Yeah. And he said, I can tell that, you know, they're 15, 16 years old. They can sing now.
1: You know what? As you described, he's a dentist. He's doing a root canal while I was thinking about this.
0: You think?
1: Because you're not doing, maybe you can throw on like a playlist or in this era, like a cassette mixtape. While you're doing open heart surgery,
0: yeah.
1: If you're, if you're like the best ever and they're like, this person needs to actually throw on this tape, and then they lock into the zone.
0: Yeah.
1: But unless you're doing that, you're not allowed to listen to anything in there, right?
0: Yeah.
1: Can't
0: no, do. They... Okay, I will... I'm pretty sure they listen to music in there.
1: But what if you guys say, hey...
0: This is kind of like when...
1: I just did a full day of
0: OSHA
1: training.
0: She's listening, and I don't mean to disrespect her, but this is like when my mom brings up something that she saw on Chicago Fire and uses that as like a talking point about what happens in real life, and I have to remind her that those shows are actually not documentaries.
1: Well, the writers have done the research.
0: She thinks that... She's like, yeah, but it happened on Chicago Fire. And I'm like, right, and that's on TV. That's a TV show. So, but in Grey's Anatomy, they are doing that. And also when I got surgery and they're putting me under, they asked me what song I wanted to listen to. And I think I said,
1: they
0: I don't
1: play
0: care.
1: That for 4 seconds while they inject you with
0: and
1: the
0: then you
1: strongest
0: think it's
1: silent
0: drug. For 4 hours or whatever? Four what to 12 hours? No, they're listening to music in
1: you
0: there.
1: You can't be jamming out.
0: Okay, listen. If you are a surgeon, first of all, thanks for being up here. We need you up here.
1: Yes, CMH, thank you for your service.
0: Yeah. We're going to have to go ahead and have you call 518-622-2598 and then hit extension number 3.
1: We'll put you right on.
0: We're going to put you right on. You tell me if you're listening to music. I know they're not sitting in silence for 12 hours at a time.
1: I'm saying this with such conviction, but I fully recognize. And also, I like that we could solve this almost instantly by looking.
0: Looking where? You think they say
1: into
0: it online?
1: The machines.
0: Yeah.
1: But let's not.
0: No, we're so far off from where we were. First of all,
1: what year is it? What are we talking about?
0: 1999. Well, first of all, the year is 1997. Dr. Andy Hildebrand, who is not actually a dentist or a surgeon, he's a research engineer who specialized in stochastic estimation theory and digital signal processing. Anyway, he invented AutoTune, and then 2 years later, you're right, Cher did. She did use it for stylistic effect, not because she needed it.
1: Everyone in the room who brought that piece of technology into a Cher session. They needed to have a explicit strategy to say, Cher,
0: they were strong.
1: This is not.
0: Yeah, they were strong.
1: This is not
0: yeah.
1: to auto-tune or correct. We're doing this to add a little like zhuzh.
0: Right.
1: This is not you.
0: Right, right. And
1: you can
0: right.
1: sing any note you want, and we all know that in this room.
0: Yeah, the pitch of that must have been
1: immense.
0: Just walking on a real delicate dance. Do you think they had like a PowerPoint? Or like a poster.
1: They didn't have that back then, right? It would have all had to be in the room.
0: They brought a poster in.
1: Can you imagine?
0: And it just
1: having
0: said
1: to pitch
0: on it.
1: Pitch something with such conviction, just face to face, and it's got to land.
0: I know.
1: And it's got to be to Cher.
0: And you have to pray that she not only doesn't fire you, but that she doesn't kill you with
1: Cher's
0: a gun.
1: Not going to say, "Where's the data points? Let me see some. Can we yeah. extrapolate? Can we
0: What's
1: ladder
0: the KPI on that?
1: Yeah." She's going to walk into the other room and say, get all of them out of here and get someone who can actually talk to me about making some real music.
0: Well, and also assassinate them.
1: Hey, I didn't say
0: I think she has the power.
1: She could if she wanted to, for sure. Oh, my God. It's to
0: you,
1: me, it's
0: there's
1: got to
0: be at least one person. There's got to be at least one person that she's...
1: There's literally probably a mailing list from a fan club from the 70s where she could send out one bulletin and anyone she wants to disappear. You know?
0: A bulletin?
1: Like a
0: bulletin. She goes down to Western Union.
1: She sends a snail mail postcard yeah. to the old P.O. box
0: yeah.
1: of her 70s fan club
0: wow, that's
1: with an address
0: such
1: and a name.
0: An evocative
1: and that person never existed.
0: It's like it's a man walking down a country road and he like opens up the mailbox and he gets, and he's like, it's
1: yeah.
0: here.
1: And he's
0: been
1: that,
0: waiting
1: he's,
0: his whole life.
1: He's filtering his urine for water. This guy
0: right.
1: is off the grid.
0: But he's gay.
1: But he's gay.
0: Yeah.
1: I mean, he is
0: and of course
1: the Cher fan club.
0: Yeah, he's the president.
1: That's my
0: and she's mother.
1: Joke, I guess.
0: Yeah.
1: Yeah. Yeah. No, I think.
0: I just meant that's a very complicated image. I mean, that's a very like dynamic person where he like lives extremely
1: deeply
0: off the
1: dynamic.
0: Grid.
1: Yeah.

0: Yeah.
1: Do you believe in love after love?
0: Do you believe in love after love?
1: First
0: wow.
1: of all, she's recently divorced, I think, is the gist.
0: Sunny? No.
1: Within 20 years, right? So it's...
0: She, recently within 20
1: let's
0: years.
1: Let's put
0: yeah,
1: it
0: totally.
1: This way.
0: Yeah.
1: All of my friends' parents were getting divorced were...
0: I know.
1: As,
0: that's,
1: it was in 1999, and they all had the CD.
0: That's what we have to really talk about here. Is that's the crux of it. We're doing 1999. We don't often do years where we were both, like, alive and online.
1: We were there.
0: Yeah, we were there. I do want to ask you how you feel about the year and what it meant to you and how music happened for you. But I think we need to do a song block first.
1: We should do a song block and we should come back to that. I think this is always, like you said, just a rare opportunity that, like, you know, we didn't have this kind of insight for 1956, but tonight.
0: Tonight we have a lot to talk about.
1: I got a feeling tonight's going to be a good night.
0: Are you going to sing the song? That's we're off by. Okay, I'm going to play you what I consider, unironically, one of the best songs of 1999. I think we can start there. This album came out.
1: This was on. It's also a song that the radio remembers, right?
0: For sure.
1: That's so great. Then we have a year where
0: we both remember the radio.
1: Well, no, I'm saying that you have. Well, that too. But like, where you have a selection that's one of the greatest songs on the radio, and or the greatest song of the year, and also was deeply remembered by the like. It's in the first hour. We have a lot of favorites, usually the second hour for some years.
0: I see what you're saying. That we have a personal connection to songs.
1: Sometimes you look at me when I'm setting something up that is so normal for the show we have, which is like, which songs belong in the first hour and the second hour? Yeah. You look at me like yeah. I'm going on like a tangent about like anti-vaccination or like, you look at me like I'm about yeah. to say something.
0: No.
1: I'm literally talking about the most fundamental.
0: I know. I want to be right there with you, and I want to pick you up. I want to pick up
1: and
0: the baton that you're
1: do.
0: Passing
1: you
0: to
1: always
0: me.
1: Do.
0: And I'm so scared I'm going to miss the baton because
1: do.
0: I'm not following.
1: When the baton's in the air, you're going to catch it every time because you do. And sometimes when it's up there, you throw it even higher.
0: Peter, thanks so much.
1: Thank you so much.
0: I'm going to play a song that I know you know.
1: Okay.
0: I know.
1: Okay.
0: That for a long time didn't make sense to me the way that this song came to be and what happened with this album,
1: mm-hmm.
0: but it was very, very influential to. It shaped the culture, I would say.
1: In 1999.
0: And you can tell me what you think. I genuinely think the song is perfect. We're going to enjoy.

0: Yeah, Sam.
1: Hey, have you talked to Mark lately?
0: I haven't really talked to him, but he looks pretty down.
1: He looks pretty down. Yeah, well, maybe we should cheer him up then.
0: What do you suppose we should do?
1: Well, does he like

0: Shep, come here, come here, come here.
1: Wow, look at her.
0: I know.
1: Man, I've never seen Sharon look so bad before.
0: I did once before, but this is pretty bad.
1: Yeah, what do you think she got up to last night?

0: Rock and Roll Radio Show. It's 1999. If you couldn't tell by that incredibly evocative track from, I almost said Everclear. That's a different band. This is Everlast.
1: And Everlast, Everclear, right. Everclear earlier. Different. Everlast same, is just same time. Cornier.
0: Well, you were saying, can you tell us, can you tell all of us what you told me online?
1: I heard Everlast on like the radio.
0: Yeah.
1: I was like, oh, I like this song. And then I was in a context at like a school situation where it came on the radio or someone had it on tape. And I was like, I really like this. And it was one of the first things where I was like, I think I like this. And then everyone was like, that song's bad. And I was like, well, I don't like it anymore.
0: Kind of a slow separation away from yourself to only to come back. I'm going to say 26 years later, 27.
1: Yeah, 30 years later.
0: To be able to say, you know what, put on Everlast again.
1: Put it on again. And then as I hear it again, though, you know, sometimes you hear a song, you're like, I like this song. And then someone says one thing about it.
0: And you go, no, of course, like, it's garbage.
1: And you pretend at first, like, yeah, and I've never liked it. And then you listen again, and you're like, oh, there is problems here.
0: Yeah, I can hear it from their perspective now.
1: I can hear it, and I can never not hear it.
0: I remember the song that came out in 1999, Livin' La Vida Loca, and I got the Ricky Martin CD from the library, and I asked the coolest girl in my school, Lexi Lemieux.
1: That is the name of someone who listens to that song.
0: Well, no, I said, have you heard the new Ricky Martin song? And she was like, no. And I was like, it's so good.
1: La Vida Loca.
0: Living La Vida Loca. I was like, yeah, it's Spanish. It's actually in Spanish. So
1: the crazy life. Living the crazy life.
0: I remember hearing it and being like, this is unbelievable. And being the first one in my class to know about it. And that was very important to me.
1: I think I learned about what like mocha in a coffee was. And then heard the lyric, her skin's the color of mocha in that song.
0: Right.
1: Like within
0: all came to
1: 3 hours. Like, another thing that's so, like, deeply,
0: wow, crazy,
1: like,
0: yeah,
1: imprinting about that song is that as the song came out, I was like, oh, like, I think I could like Dancing with Girls. That's what mocha is. And also, I think I'll never forget this song. Like,
0: right. This has changed my entire, because we were just doing this. I was 10. You were 15.
1: No, I was not. I was,
0: what do you mean?
1: 14.
0: Okay,
1: well,
0: why
1: okay
0: would you? Yeah.
1: All right.
0: Why would
1: well
0: you
1: when
0: laugh,
1: you put it that
0: why
1: way,
0: why would you laugh?
1: Because it sounded crazy. Because I was such a child. I was like,
0: he laughed and made a huge noise.
1: I was like, what?
0: No, I was 14. Okay, so you were 14. That's my bad, and I apologize.
1: Yeah, I was 14.
0: It is funny though, because there was like Friends, Central Perk, coffee culture.
1: Right.
0: Would have been like first wave coffee or whatever.
1: Right.
0: And so they were just starting to put mocha in coffee, and someone at Atlantic Records or wherever Ricky Martin
1: totally
0: wrote that song. It was like, definitely put that in, and it rhymes with loco.
1: The word loco. Frappuccino to me would have sounded like an incredibly like niche regional dialect of like like a mountain Italian that only was spoken like in 1432.
0: Right.
1: Like, you heard the phrase Frappuccino, you're like, well, that's from another planet, whatever that is.
0: Yeah, and that'll never affect me.
1: Yeah.
0: Yeah, that's so funny.
1: Yeah.
0: Mocha, that's the thing I heard about earlier at the coffee shop.
1: Yeah, they were just talking about that.
0: Just talking about that.
1: I was literally, they just built it yesterday.
0: Yeah.
1: And I saw people go in there and I heard the phrase.
0: Yeah, they were playing Mocha Joe's.
1: And then this song came out.
0: Right. Kind of the Java era.
1: You're
0: kind of
1: a
0: squiggly, like a squiggly logo, oh, like a swirly logo.
1: You know, like, you're even just saying squiggly logo and the hand gesture, you, like, the people at home, I hope they're getting, like, I know exactly what you're saying.
0: Big, big chair. Gilmore Girls, big cup of coffee. Kind of coffee
1: and
0: culture.
1: And kind of
0: a
1: vibe that's like, globalism maybe is going to be perfect.
0: Yeah, yeah. It might solve everything.
1: It might be exactly what we're all looking
0: yes
1: for.
0: Wow, what a time. Didn't happen. And what I asked you was, your friends that were too cool for Everlast, what were they listening to? And you were like, I guess rap. We
1: like
0: Mos
1: Def.
0: Kind? And then we were like, Eminem. Slim Shady LP came out that year.
1: Yeah.
0: Which was formative.
1: Also, like, was there one before that?
0: I feel like there might have been an EP or something before it. But now
1: because I feel like I'd heard about Eminem before 90, like.
0: Eminem discography.
1: We talked about how we both. I think.
0: Hold on.
1: We can't play it. Is the
0: and
1: problem?
0: Of course, I'm sorry. I know we talk about this every time. Of course, Google would put albums not in chronological order, in the way that like why.
1: Well, all that. Anya, all that stuff's going to the missiles and all the other stuff.
0: They
1: got all kinds of stuff they're working on.
0: I think this is an opportune time. If you operate Bing, why don't you go ahead and take over? Because Google is done.
1: Make your move, Bing. Now is the time.
0: We're waiting. Okay. So, yeah, there is... Hold on. Give me a second. Just give me one second.
1: If Bing was just like... Actually, instead of all this other stuff you got going on, we're just like Alta Vista from 1994.
0: Come on, that would be huge.
1: Lean into like, it's actually exactly. Just the old one.
0: And right now, especially, it'd be very nostalgic for people. Yeah, it looks like there was an album in like 96, and then an album called Infinite in 96, and then the Slim Shady LP in 1999.
1: Yeah, because that was definitely, that was, I was kind of, I think I misremembered when we were talking during the block. By 99, my music wasn't being policed in the way like maybe the first Slim Shady record or the first like Eminem record were probably
0: at home, you mean.
1: And in general, like not just the home and the schools, people were like, hey, you know, you're 10, you can't listen to that.
0: I mean, yeah, what I was saying is that, and this wasn't 1999, it was 2000s. The next year, the Marshall Mathers LP came out, and I asked for it for my birthday, and I remember going to buy it with my mom. She, of course, did not know what the little black and white parental advisory situation was. She said...
1: Which, has there ever been a cooler symbol?
0: Yeah.
1: Like, awesome. Why would you make it look that cool?
0: It looks awesome. Yeah. So, obviously, I got that. And so, for that same birthday, I got the Marshall Mathers LP, and my dad bought me a Discman. And
1: that's a good day.
0: It was perfect, until my dad said, I really want to listen to this new Discman and see how it sounds. Heard the Marshall Mathers LP...
1: All the effing and jeffing that was going on there.
0: Well, he put that right in the trash.
1: Yeah.
0: And I do remember, listening, because like I listened to whatever songs were on the radio, and like the song about him locking his wife up in the trunk of his car, they didn't play that on the radio. So I remember listening to the whole album.
1: Wait, you were startled.
0: Like,
1: you were all like, was there a moment of like, oh, maybe they're right about how messed up this is?
0: I have a very vivid memory of walking around like a Restoration Hardware or like some furniture store with my parents, listening to my Walkman, being like, I'll come, but I'm bringing my Walkman,
1: yeah,
0: or my Discman, and listening to it, and like hearing the like, you know, there's like Foley,
1: yeah,
0: like there's
1: the
0: like
1: skits.
0: Sound design,
1: the violence
0: of like
1: the
0: woman in the trunk, and I was like, yeah, no, this is cool,
1: yeah, what were my parents talking about?
0: Yeah, no, I find this really awesome.
1: I think I had a similar experience with South Park, where it was like, it was a little like. Forbidden,
0: right.
1: And it was like just had come out, and then like got an opportunity to watch like 9 episodes at like a bad kid's house who had a VHS of it, and then like I was like, oh, what is there a problem with all the farting and cursing, like that's so lame that they have a problem with that, and then like some topic that was like a little more mature and advanced for my understanding. I was like, yeah, no, this is why shouldn't I be able to see
0: this?
1: Yeah,
0: you're like, I love this actually.
1: Yeah.
0: And it doesn't scare me.
1: It doesn't scare me at all.
0: Yeah. And then I do have a 1999 memory, which is that Still DRE came out. Dr. Dre was back.
1: Right.
0: And my brother, who's 10 years older than me, called me into his room when like the first music video premiered. And he was like, can you believe that? This is actually why I started listening to Eminem. My brother called me into his room and he was like, look at this. This is amazing. Like, he's back. Because he went, I just looked up the discography. So, obviously,
1: the Chronic
0: Nothing But a G Thing
1: been...
0: with 92. The Chronic was when? I don't even know.
1: 95, 96, perhaps?
0: And then, what was the one called that came out in 1999? Anyway. We're listening to the top hits of 1999 in the background. And I don't even know what this is. And he was like, can you believe Dr. Dre is back? This is like, he was just so excited about it. And I had, of course, never heard of this man.
1: Yeah, he's back.
0: And I was like, oh my God, awesome. Truly being like, yes, totally, totally. And then like going to my room and being like, I have to figure out who this man is because my brother thinks he's so cool.
1: Isn't it so funny to have to walk into another room? You couldn't just like go look it up.
0: Yeah, I'm like, what did I do? Like,
1: tomorrow when I go to the library.
0: right. I'm after school, I'm going to go to the library.
1: I have to ask around about this Dr. Dre.
0: Yeah, I'm going to go to the section where they have the Jewel Case CDs, and I'm going to look them up. And at the same time,
1: Dr.
0: Dre like invented Eminem for me, so I could be like less kind of intimidated by like these older men who I didn't understand, and I could be like this little guy with his little costumes.
1: I do have a recollection of that first Eminem hit, the Real Slim Shady.
0: Yeah.
1: Where he's talking about Dre. My cousin was playing Dr. Dre, and it was like that was the only time I heard it in his car, and then didn't hear it for a while.
0: Yeah.
1: And then that song came out, and I was like, I don't really hear a lot of songs where people are talking to each other like this. Like where there's sort of clearly an older, wiser.
0: Right. There's like
1: a mentor.
0: That's kind of like
1: the dynamic is established
0: trope.
1: If you know nothing.
0: Yeah.
1: But I was like, oh, that's fun that everyone's talking to you. Like, that's cool.
0: No, it's kind of just like their thing.
1: Yeah.
0: Yeah. And then what year would 50 Cent have been?
1: That would have been like 2000.
0: Are people still doing that where they're like, well, there's one man and he's kind of, and then he
1: blesses
0: brings
1: the next.
0: Exactly.
1: The Catholic Church is doing it.
0: Right. Anyone else? Is it just
1: it's
0: Dr. Dre and
1: Catholic
0: the Catholic
1: Church?
0: Church?
1: And then 50 Cent was the last one in there. Yeah.
0: And why didn't they have a little boy after that?
1: Why didn't they have a little boy after
0: that? Why isn't there no little boy after 50 Cent? Like the next little boy that gets to be a rapper, a famous rapper.
1: Yeah.
0: Did they do that with Lil Bow Wow? He was unaffiliated. He was just Lil.
1: No, I don't think they blessed anyone next like that.
0: Why not? Why did they stop doing that?
1: Rock and roll. I think it's like a rap music kind of like handoff, or it used to be. It's not as though like Angus Young walks off the stage he's an old man in his little boy's
0: outfit.
1: School outfit.
0: Yeah.
1: He walks, and then a new boy.
0: With shorter shorts. And a bigger tie.
1: And a bigger guitar and tie and louder or whatever.
0: Yeah. And like a propeller hat.
1: Yeah.
0: Well, that's what I'm saying. They That I'm like, why do they only do that one time with Dr. Dre? He's the only one who kind of has like an empire. Is there still that? Is anyone else doing that?
1: I'm not being silent. I'm not trying to leave you hanging. I'm literally.
0: No, I know. I'm also racking my brain.
1: Who?
0: There's no like kingpin. Who's even famous? It's Taylor Swift.
1: Who's
0: and
1: famous
0: she was
1: right
0: like,
1: now? That's
0: and
1: where
0: she,
1: I went.
0: Okay, that's what's happening. It's Taylor Swift, and she is pulling up the ladder as quickly as possible.
1: No one's coming up behind her.
0: Well, she's knocking people off.
1: The boat's like plenty of room.
0: Yeah, right.
1: Next
0: she's
1: singer-songwriter.
0: Like poking holes in the lifesavers.
1: Foot to face.
0: Yeah.
1: Sorry.
0: Yeah. She's like, sorry, this
1: down
0: boat's
1: to the water.
0: Full.
1: Yeah.
0: She's like, as soon as they are like, wait, what about this? What if I put out this song and it was kind of a hit? And she's like, I'm going to actually re-release all the albums I had previously.
1: Yeah.
0: One more time in a different
1: font. And also,
0: font.
1: I've done a bot campaign. Your social media is destroyed. Like,
0: yeah, right. And there's actually a smear campaign about your personality.
1: Yeah.
0: On Twitter. So good luck to you.
1: So
0: this is
1: unfounded
0: actually probably,
1: but brilliant. Like,
0: what do you mean unfounded? No, she's
1: done this.
0: The album really that's why she has like 700 versions of her. So
1: she's
0: she
1: like Tony Soprano.
0: yes.
1: Someone's
0: yes.
1: like, I'm going to put out another record that's like about
0: she's putting out a
1: boyfriends, and she's like, actually, what I'm going to do is the NFL is blacked out right now with just me and my husband.
0: Yes,
1: and
0: they're not married yet, but they're going to have a bunch of weddings this year. I heard. She is genuinely doing she's like manipulating the charts.
1: But
0: for
1: then
0: sure.
1: What if like in like 20 years, she's like, this has been the one I've been waiting for. Here's the new one. The new Taylor, like I bring up
0: it's
1: now.
0: It's gonna be a baby.
1: It's a baby.
0: It's gonna be a baby.
1: And she holds it up. Her face is covered in blood. We're fighting for gasoline in the wasteland.
0: It's gonna have to be a baby because she's not gonna want them to have a hit until she's like dead and can't make it.
1: She can't see it.
0: Yeah. It needs to be like fully removed from her by like an entire lifespan. Mm-hmm. What's funny is that you and I typically are very careful with our words that we refuse to come out on. We refuse to even politicize our show in any way, even though, and then we'll just like very quickly say something extremely radical.
1: We're fence sitters.
0: We're not fence sitters, but we're scared of rocking the boat in any, or even alienating a single person out in the community.
1: Of her.
0: Then we'll say something so radical that like our mothers have to call us afterwards and be like, I didn't know you actually felt that way or whatever. But what we just did, going on the record like that forever into the audio archives about Taylor Swift, will probably get us assassinated.
1: When she's in charge.
0: By the Swifties. I'm just saying they're so, like...
1: They could do it.
0: There's nobody
1: listening. If the reach was big enough.
0: No, what I'm saying is nobody
1: listens
0: to
1: our... If our show's reach was big enough.
0: Nobody listens to our show, but I think the Swifties will find that.
1: We started here with the Cher fan club. It's literally like...
0: Yeah. I just think I'm worried. Like, we're going to get taken down by her army.
1: Cher handing off...
0: She's not.
1: ...her international... ability to disappear anyone that dissents with her views to Taylor Swift.
0: No, because I think, like, I mean this. I think Cher is spiritually good, and I think Taylor's spiritually...
1: Taylor could get there.
0: Evil.
1: Taylor, look, I think there was a time where Cher was spilling blood, taking names, and was maybe seemed spiritually lost, let's say. I'm assuming at that level of fame.
0: No, no, I refuse. No, I won't. I can't, even as a joke. Can't even. I can't.
1: I guess it's also, I'll take it back. Like, even as a premise of a bit being like, okay, sure, there was a time that Cher was spiritually lost.
0: Yeah, it's I can't.
1: Yeah, that's fine. We don't have to do
0: that. She's like completely, which is why I believe the assassination thing. It's like the fourth time I'm saying it. I believe that she would have taken out someone that was evil.
1: If she could.
0: If she needed to.
1: Yeah.
0: Taylor, I think, is what you
1: has
0: already and is constantly pushing people out of the lifeboat.
1: Yeah.
0: And I think the Swifties will find us for saying this, even though our little show on our little radio station, WGXC, no one's listening, but I think they will find.
1: Is it sort of like, it's like Dune, right?
0: I want to say to the Swifties, if you're listening, there's so many of you, WGXC.org/donate.
1: Oh, yeah.
0: Or if you're not one of the Swifties, kind of preemptively put some money there so that when we need WGXC to like pay our legal bills for libel, our libel suit that Taylor's team is going to bring against us, we will be turning to WGXC for support. And if they kind of don't have the money without you guys donating it first.
1: Absolutely. Once again,
0: us.
1: Just WGXC.org/donate. Become a sustaining supporter. For the inevitable Swift lawsuit.
0: To like keep somebody on retainer because we talked about Taylor Swift one time. Never brought her up before, I don't think, on the show. 5 years, 6 years.
1: I think we've done years where she's been on the top of the charts. We play the song and we move on. Tonight, for some reason, we're talking about it.
0: Yeah, I don't know anything. Yeah.
1: I don't know much about...
0: I can't even go on the record saying what I want to say about her because she does have so many fans.
1: Mm.
0: But I think there's never been someone with less charisma or star power.
1: Wow.
0: At the top.
1: Yeah.
0: I said I couldn't possibly go on the record.
1: I can't go on the record, but let me say one of the most cutting things that's ever been said on this radio show.
0: That I believe so deeply. I just think it's so unfair.
1: Huh.
0: Give it to someone else. Give it to some girly who can dance at least.
1: I've seen that. What's
0: that tweet? I talk about it all the time where she dances like a broomstick falling out of a closet. I mean, it's exactly what it's like. It's like a clattering. And she's doing it, and she's making so much money. The one thing I will say is that I know she gives huge, huge bonuses to her, like, truck drivers on her tours and stuff. Like, I think she, like, you know, buys them houses. So, God bless. But she doesn't allow anyone else to kind of even come close to her spot on the charts. Well, who am I feeling bad for? Sabrina Carpenter, I guess? I'm like, poor Sabrina.
1: Yeah,
0: she's paying the bills. She's fine.
1: She like literally like gets violations on all Sabrina Carpenter's CDL drivers' licenses. Just like she buys her crew the houses, but she's also like, by the way, let's do a little let's do a little stop during a DOT rush week there. We'll pull all over all their trucks and just like some real supply
0: chain. She's planting stuff.
1: Yeah,
0: that would be crazy. Yeah. The kind of campaign.
1: To turn around, because you're talking about...
0: Again, she is Tony Soprano, so
1: this
0: she
1: viral,
0: would move
1: she hands
0: like that.
1: The card, I've bought you a house, here's $1 million, to people that's life-changing in an amazing way.
0: Yeah.
1: And then she turns to the side and says, and also every way station from here to Tennessee, I want them stopped, and I want it shut down.
0: Yeah.
1: And everyone's like, you got it.
0: Yeah. I have so many things to say, but I'm so scared, yeah.
1: You're afraid to speak out? Okay.
0: Because now in my mind she is Tony Soprano. And so then it's like, so Travis Kelce is Carmella?
1: Yep. That's perfect.
0: That tracks.
1: Yep. That's exactly right.
0: That tracks. I wonder who is his, what's his name? Her Italian. Like,
1: Artie Bucco is Guy Fieri.
0: Why is Guy Fieri in this?
1: Because it's Artie Bucco. You need the restaurateur.
0: The restaurant guy? Yeah. Totally. Right. The implication being that Taylor and Travis go eat
2: at Guy's and sort of like torture him.
0: Yeah.
2: And Guy's like, oh, they're back.
0: Set him up for fraud.
2: He's like, we've been closed for 2 hours. It's like, oh, we just want a little bite.
0: He's like sweating.
2: Yeah. Just yellow pouring down the forehead.
0: Yeah. No, what I want to say is who's his, not Flavio, what's his name? Furio.
1: Furio.
0: Thank you, our intern today. Trip's here. Furio. So who's his Furio?
2: Who is, if Taylor, so let's just, if you're just tuning in, if Taylor Swift is Tony Soprano, yeah. Who is Taylor Swift's Furio?
0: Yeah, who's going to take Travis Kelce? So it's got to be someone in her, like, orbit, like, who's one of her girlies. I don't know who her friends are.
2: It's Kendrick Lamar from that collaboration they did. Didn't he jump on a track early on?
0: If you say so.
2: I know he did.
0: Good for him. I mean that. That was sincere. No, it's got to be like Kendall Jenner. Like, you know, it's someone, but Italian.
2: Like Kendall Jenner, but Italian.
0: Kendall Jenner, but they barely speak the same language. But that kind of like language barrier that allowed Carmella and Furio to fall in love.
2: Because they couldn't learn enough about each other.
0: Right. Could just be like Travis's CTE will do that. You know what I mean? Like they will have that anyway. They will have that barrier. They will have that they will not be able to communicate in the same way that you would with a person who speaks a different language.
2: That's really good.
0: Yeah. Anyway.
2: Who's Taylor Swift's Christopher Moltisanti?
0: Now, that's an important question.
2: That's why we're on the radio.
0: Again, I don't know anyone who she surrounds herself with.
2: That's
0: actually, I have crazy gossip for you about this. And I wish I could tell everyone on the radio, but I can't. They'll really come after me. But listen, if you're listening and you have my number, go ahead and text me. And I will send you this celebrity gossip that has to do with Taylor Swift in invisible ink. So it doesn't come back to me.
2: But is that
0: really good gossip?
2: That's like an iOS feature.
0: Yeah.
2: You think she can't figure that out? Don't think she has people that can break that?
0: I just don't want anyone to be able to screenshot it with my name attached.
2: Oh, fair enough.
0: Which I feel like someone could probably figure out, but
2: they could
0: anyway,
2: figure it out, but they won't.
0: Anyway, I have the answer to who's her Christopher Moltisanti. And by the way, in terms of the story, that person's dead. That person's gone already.
2: Whoa.
0: Yeah. Booted from the Soprano kind of orbit.
2: Wow.
0: And who are her ducks in the pool?
2: All of us?
0: Yeah.
2: Where are the ducks? We go away, she's sad. They come back, she's happy.
0: I feel...
2: Her sociopathic machinations unfold just whether the ducks are there or not.
0: What is she after? When will she be happy? Like, when will it be enough for her?
2: We can all ask ourselves that same question.
0: And again, and who is her Dr. Melfi?
2: Whoa. I feel like I wish I knew more about...
0: It's like Andy
2: celebrity
0: Cohen.
2: Culture to
0: it's
2: be
0: like
2: able
0: someone
2: to
0: that she it's like
2: yeah
0: Jimmy Kimmel.
2: Jimmy Kimmel.
0: Like every time she has to go on and talk to him about
2: does she go on Kimmel?
0: She goes on all of them. No,
2: I don't think I've ever seen her do like panel.
0: No, she does.
2: She does panel.
0: She does late night for sure.
2: That must have been crazy in Wichita, huh? With all those fans, and she says, "Yeah, someone sent me a fruit basket that was shaped like my face." And they just like maniacally laugh at each other and then cut to commercial.
0: Yeah.
2: Cool.
0: I think that they have writers that write a story for her and she relates it back in as if it's her own. And she sits very stiff, like a broom would. Like if a broom was on a chair.
2: It was actually placed back.
0: Yeah. The way, you are listening to WGXC Acre Catskill. 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This has gone so far off the rails. We were supposed to be talking about the year 1989. Taylor Swift, not even born yet. That's not true. But she's not even on the scene.
2: How did we get here? There was a reason.
0: Whatever.
2: Who cares?
0: Britney in the background. Baby One More Time. A 1999 kind of classic. I mean, that really is what I was about. What was your, like, I was going to say Babylon Pop. That's not the word. Bubblegum pop. Like you were 14, so you were like loser stuff.
2: I was, you know what I was actually have been meaning to try to bring up at some point for this 1999 discussion was the Red Hot Chili Peppers you played.
0: Yeah.
2: I
1: in my mind thought that 99, I was just trying to like think back. I thought it would have been One Hot Minute era, but that was actually 96.
0: Sorry, and what's One Hot Minute?
1: It's the only Red Hot Chili Peppers album I like.
0: Oh, I don't even know that one.
1: It's the one where Dave Navarro sits in for John Frusciante while he's right. out in recovery,
0: and may
1: I guess.
0: He...
1: And then he comes back to the band.
0: R.I.P.
1: No, one of the... Anyway. No, he's back.
0: Alive?
1: Yeah. Not from the dead. He's just... But I love... You... An early guitar player of theirs is dead.
0: Under the Bridge.
1: Yes.
0: But that's not John Frusciante.
1: No, and also, the album I like did not come out in 99.
0: So we can't be talking about this at all.
1: But Californication came out in 99.
0: That's true.
1: Which was the beginning of me, like, this period that ended relatively recently where I pretended to, like, not pretended, but also didn't have to pretend that much, being like, this band sucks.
0: You did or didn't?
1: When Californication came out in 99, I was like,
0: oh, we're done.
1: This band sucks. And described this to Iggy, our co-broadcaster on the hour before ours and Aquarium Nights.
0: Yeah.
1: Right before the show started, I had this perfect idea for it. Every Red Hot Chili Peppers record before Californication, the lights are out and you're making love with someone. And then the lights are out and it's like mysterious and beautiful. And then Californication, so all the Red Hot Chili Peppers records are like making love in the dark up until this point. Where the fluorescent lights turn on, and you realize for years it's been
0: wait,
1: it's been happening the whole time.
0: The whole time,
1: he's been doing
0: can
1: this
0: I,
1: thing
0: can
1: that's
0: I help you
1: so
0: with that?
1: Stupid.
0: Can I help you with that?
1: Yeah.
0: Can I help you with that? Because I really like that metaphor. I see what you're saying. I have a better and kind of a less one that makes me less like, oh shoot, what is he about to say? Kind of vibe.
1: Okay. Yeah. That's fair.
0: Which is that. But I think this is going to work even better. And I think you should take this elsewhere and kind of use it on someone else when you explain the Red Hot Chili Peppers to Scott Griffey.
1: Okay.
0: I'm
1: serious. Take this thing and take it elsewhere.
0: It's a gift from me to you for your next iteration of this story.
1: Thank you. Okay.
0: It's like when you're at a bar at night. Mm-hmm. You're having the best time. It's the coolest bar. Everyone looks so cool. The bar itself looks so cool.
1: This is so much better.
0: Decor
1: you're right.
0: is so awesome. Everything's just perfect, perfect, perfect. And then it's last call and they turn the lights on. And not only is everyone in there actually super ugly, but also the bar itself is disgusting and depraved in a way that you couldn't have imagined.
1: I think you're right, it's better, but I think it's better in terms of it's more digestible, but mine is more like I'm literally talking about your clothes are off, you're in the dark.
0: No, but I feel so bad for both of you in that story.
1: Like, there's no who... it's no one like and it could just be like and then it's no one is like unattractive in the story. It's like you are doing things or saying things that in the dark and the heat of the moment are perfect.
0: Right.
1: But then and they will be perfect again, but just you happen to turn the fluorescent lights on.
0: Them being perfect again is you saying that Danny California, we come back around and we like it again.
1: That they could make another Blood Sugar Sex Magic is what I'm saying.
0: But they're not. They didn't.
1: But they didn't, but they could.
0: But I like all of it is the issue.
1: You like that record?
0: Well, here's the thing. Here's what I was going to say. 1999.
1: What are the other ones on California? Not to interrupt. What are the other ones on Californication? Besides
0: the other side, which is what we played earlier.
1: That's the one where he's punching and blonde?
0: Yeah.
1: Is that before or after the high school girlfriend that he had?
0: He has them all the time, including now.
1: Okay.
0: What I was going to say is 1999, it's kind of the year that changed music forever. Auto-tune became a thing that was popularized because Cher used it for stylistic purposes and not because she needed it to hold a note.
1: Exactly.
0: June 1st, 1999, right in the middle of the year, right, which is where we are now, a little thing called Napster comes online.
1: Get out of town. You're 100% right. Of course you are.
0: And my brother showed it to me and downloaded it onto my parents' PC. And the first three songs I asked him to download for me, type it into the search bar. I said, I want... And this is like why it's so funny to me is I asked for November Rain by Guns N' Roses.
1: Sure.
0: Obviously.
1: Wow.
0: Californication by Red Hot Chili Peppers.
1: Wow.
0: And Hotel California by the Eagles. And I don't remember which one I did first, but I know the other one only came about because I was like, what's another song? Californication.
1: I also remember kind of like being
2: given the insane question of, instead of like waiting a couple of weeks to go to a store to buy a record, someone being like, what do you want now? Like, you going from like a C to a California, another California one, I don't know.
0: Yeah. Like, I was what's another song?
2: I remember being like, yeah, it's any song you want.
0: Yeah.
2: And I was like, I probably said one song. Yeah. And then I was like, what's another one?
0: Right. Like, there's got to be more songs than that.
2: Like, I have CDs.
0: Yeah. I've heard of other songs. Yeah.
2: Wow.
0: That was definitely like the three songs that I wasn't going to be embarrassed to ask my brother to download. You know what I mean? Like,
2: but
0: even though
2: I
0: was listening to Baby One More Time, but then he was like, what songs do you want to hear? And I was like,
2: couldn't tell him that one.
0: Well, definitely November Rain for sure. And then definitely two rock songs.
2: Oh, right on. Okay.
0: Yeah, totally. And then I was like, and of course, Hotel California. I know that one's cool. And what's another one? Californication, I guess.
2: Do you remember the first downloads when no one was looking?
0: Well,
2: like,
0: no,
2: when it was
0: but,
2: like, where you didn't have that kind of watchful eye.
0: I mean,
2: of,
0: I think I went crazy on
2: it. It was just a floodgate, I think.
0: Yeah, I was like, I need everything that they've ever made. Everything changed from there. Which also, like, there was a lot going on with Napster and the Eminem CD being thrown away, and then me having Napster, like, led me down a lot of paths, which was good. You're wondering what's playing right now? I think it's a Shakira song. I believe it's a Shakira song from the year 1999. It is the second hour. It is the second hour of our show. This is where we kind of, and it's sad because we love 1999. We only got to play a few hits, but there were great songs.
2: It's a great year for music.
0: Never made it to the radio. And I think we should listen to some of those.
2: Let's listen to some of the songs that the radio may have forgotten.
0: I'm going to start with a song that I guess one could argue. It's kind of a gray area because this is not an unheard of artist. It's not a deep cut, but at the time this was not on the radio, and I know for a fact that this song was important to both Peter and I.
2: Excellent.
0: And so I think we should listen to that first, and then we'll see what else we can find. Sorry to our girl Shakira, we're going to turn her down just a little bit.
2: She doesn't have the same kind of hit squad behind her.
0: She does. She has the international hit squad, which is bigger. She could smoke. Taylor stands no chance against Shakira internationally in the Latin
2: diaspora. I like this
0: diaspora.
2: Idea. I think they'd like it too.
0: For sure.
2: Started like an international kind of like.
0: Yeah. You know, we'll talk about that offline and we'll come back to you guys with our thoughts.

0: Strawberry Fire, The Apples in Stereo. I don't see... Here's the thing. I think that song is cool.
1: It's a hell of a...
0: I think that song is cool.
1: Yeah.
0: But I don't even see how you make it without being like, we're the Beatles too. Like, how are you not like, oh, we're a Beatles tribute band?
1: How do you make any music after the Beatles and not say that?
0: Wow. Give it up. It's really hard for you to say, I know.
1: Yeah.
0: It's kind of a hater. I like that song, but it's just like, right, so you did...
1: Isn't everything kind of Strawberry Fields after they did that?
0: What else do we hear? We heard...
1: Yeah, let's do the read back.
0: Papa's Rodeo by friend and neighbor of WGXC. Magnetic Fields.
1: That's right.
0: We heard Death in Vegas. We heard a couple instrumentals. And then we heard a song I really like. Doing a read back, we never do this. But I guess it makes sense for the second hour, just in case someone's like, here, you played a song that I love and it wasn't the Red Hot Chili Peppers, thank God. Stars, parentheses, Twilight Mix by Hydroplane. I know nothing about that song, but I really love it.
1: Yeah.
0: That's 1999. I guess that's what 1999 sounded like. If you were older than us. If you were older than I was in 1999 and you loved music, you probably listened to stuff that sounded like that. If you were my age or even a little bit older, like Peter, you were listening to
1: pretty much Britney, still the mainstream. Yeah.
0: And the Everlast. And you were on Napster downloading the tunes.
1: Do you think...
0: We can't get in trouble for that now.
1: Napster?
0: They can't come after
1: us
0: now.
1: What if they're still waiting in for...
0: They were waiting for us to admit it. Yeah, the computer that I did that on is
1: Lars Ulrich. Gone. Is in another,
0: he's
1: it's in a van
0: pissed.
1: Across the street.
0: Yeah.
1: A stakeout.
0: He
1: still individually arrests every.
0: It's not, there's a non-zero chance that he's somewhere up here right now.
1: It's not impossible. No, it's not. Yeah.
0: If I saw him, I'd be like, yeah, of course he's here. He's like at Casa Susana right now, listening.
1: Or
0: on
1: maybe
0: on a little
1: house.
0: You think he's at Mountain Brow House?
1: Isn't he? Isn't he from the European mountain, Alpen
0: region? I see
1: regions?
0: What you're saying. I think he's, I think he would look down upon a place like one of my favorite places nearby, which is the Mountain.
1: He's
0: Browns.
1: Also probably in Malibu.
0: He's in Malibu.
1: Malibu.
0: We did see, I saw Flea once eating a big salad.
1: What was going on?
0: In Ojai.
1: You saw Flea eat a big salad in Ojai?
0: By himself, sitting at a bar, huge salad.
1: Mm.
0: At like a very chic little restaurant. Like, isn't that funny to think about? Like, all these cool guys
1: gotta go get dinner.
0: Are sitting at some natural wine bar.
1: Yeah,
0: with a quirky little name, having a big salad by themselves.
1: Oh, I wish I could.
0: While their
1: one day,
0: girlfriends are still in school or whatever. I actually don't know that Flea's. I don't know if their girlfriends. I don't know if Flea dates within his age bracket or not. But his Anthony Kiedis is not.
1: For that 3 o'clock whistle.
0: Bell? The bell hasn't rang.
1: Bell.
0: Yeah, he's like constantly checking his watch. His school pickup.
1: Yeah.
0: Not Flea. We don't know that about Flea.
1: Well, not
0: but
1: bad.
0: He did something bad too. Remember, he did something bad. I actually learned this recently. He did like a bad thing. They all did, but he did a bad thing. It came out. I saw it on Twitter. So it must be true.
1: Flea did a bad thing.
0: 99, and that's Napster. I recently rewatched The Social Network.
1: Sorry,
0: go ahead.
1: Let's go on. No, let's keep going.
0: I saw it really recently. We watched that on a plane. But just because people say it's such a great movie, and I don't know that I enjoyed it. I think I hate both the actor and the subject matter so much that I can't even find any kind of pleasure in that movie at all.
1: Okay, yeah.
0: Sorry, go on.
1: I was going to ask, that Napster logo, what's the provenance there?
0: I'll look that up. Should have asked me offline so I could research it.
1: Well, no,
0: it.
1: I mean, I was, you know, it's a cat.
0: Mm-hmm.
1: These are friendless sociopaths coding, right?
0: Well, I think the idea was that Sean was cool. If The Social Network is to be believed, and again, I did start
1: this. I mean,
0: it's
1: Justin Timberlake in that movie.
0: I started this tonight's show saying my mom thinks Chicago Fire is a documentary about firefighters in Chicago.
1: And you made so much fun of that, but yet you are quoting The Social Network
0: like it was
1: a documentary about
0: Sean Parker was kind of cool, if you remember. The cat was chosen because one of the founders liked the idea of a cool cat casually listening to music.
1: That sounds like someone who loves music, huh?
0: And by the way, and this is why Google is good now, it says the cat, and then it says the character was chosen, da da da. And then it says the headphones, colon. They symbolize a deep love of music. It's like, no, we got, I know what the headphones mean.
2: That's what, what's the Gemini, Google Gemini came up with that one?
0: Yeah. Yeah, they're like, and so the headphones mean headphones.
2: Yeah. Headphones represent music and sound.
0: The headphones represent listening to music
2: and
0: headphones.
2: And the cat was kind of a cool cat.
0: This is really helpful. And the original vibe, colon, this logo gave a slightly devilish underground peer-to-peer platform. The logo gave a slightly devilish underground peer-to-peer platform a friendly, approachable face.
2: I don't want to do this, but I feel like we have to, like, talk about, like, just the, like, how bad the internet as, like, a fun place to go has become.
0: Well, especially talking about how good Napster.
2: In 1999,
0: we had everything.
2: Internet was so fun.
0: It was so fun. Okay, I have like, such a vivid... Can I say one thing I remember about the computer at this time?
2: Yeah.
0: I remember downloading music on Napster, opening a online pool game,
2: mm-hmm.
0: and listening to the songs while I'm playing the pool online... like
2: on the web browser?
0: Yes, I'm like playing
2: That's
0: pool.
2: That's how cool it was. And now it's like...
0: And I was like, this is bliss.
2: And now, like, instead of a search engine... where you're just like, online pool, I'm going to wait for this Napster thing to download. It's like, yeah, so headphone means music.
0: This is worse than headphones mean music. What they're saying is headphone mean headphone.
2: Headphone mean headphone. Ask me another question. It's like, also, I've seen this thing where like videos, they're AI slop videos, but they're the text is describing what the video is the like comment, the first comment on the video. Like on Instagram or something.
0: Jesus.
2: Like you're looking at a video and it's a clip from like, I don't know, a video game or like Quiet Place 2 or something.
0: Yeah.
2: Like, you're like, why am I being shown this? And literally the description is just, this video demonstrates a monster coming to fight. Like it's
0: so dark.
2: It's become a thing. It's become so useless and not fun except for like making spreadsheets and sending each other emails is what it's for now.
0: Yeah, I'm like, what?
2: Fix my tone. And also, what if this number was this number? Here you go. Here's your email. And
0: they're always rewriting my emails and making them worse, first of all. But that's not even what I'm talking about. I'm like, if we could have the online pool game, Napster, the Google where you just like type in, a, like you're like dinosaurs, and then you like type in and you learn about them. And then they were like, we're going to invent a thing that does your taxes for you and makes spreadsheets for you so you don't have to do that.
2: I think in many ways, the internet was just Wikipedia, to your point, where it's like, show me dinosaur picture while I wait for this other thing to happen on my computer.
0: Yeah, and it will load slowly. It'll be just the first bit, second bit, but I'll wait because I've got other stuff going on.
2: And then
0: on.
2: When it's done, you're like, nice, there it is.
0: That's what that looks like. That's awesome.
2: Yeah.
0: Yeah. Speaking of the Social Network, I saw Armie Hammer recently in line in New York City waiting for food.
2: I wouldn't know what that person looks like.
0: Well, that's the thing is I saw him and I was like, it took me a second. And I was like, who is he? He has a brother. He has a brother. There's two of them. He has a brother. And then I was like, that's Armie Hammer. They're the Winklevoss twins. Or I said, that's the Winklevoss twins.
2: That's both twins.
0: I was like, both of the twins are here. Then I was like, no twin. Armie Hammer. He played both.
2: That's kind of like how Google Gemini responds to like a search thing.
0: Yes.
2: And you'd be like, who Winklevoss twins? Social Network?
0: It's like
2: same twin, not twin, both Armie Hammer.
0: Yeah. He was waiting. You want to hear my awesome joke? I've said this joke now to 3 to 4 different people. Do you want
2: to
0: hear it?
2: Yeah.
0: You have to have been on Twitter like a couple years ago to get this joke fully. So I hope you were locked into this timeline as it was happening. But we were standing in line for food at like a place where you order at the counter kind of thing. And so, but the line was all the way outside. And by the way, I would never wait in line for food in New York City. But this place was incredible and it was worth it. And I'll do it again.
2: What was the place?
0: Winsong Bakery.
2: Oh, okay.
0: New location in the Lower East Side.
2: Uh-huh.
0: Scallion bacon, egg, and cheese sandwich for breakfast.
2: Ooh.
0: For me, gluten-free on a mochi bun.
2: Ooh.
0: I think about it. I don't think about it once a day, but I think about it once a week.
2: Yeah.
0: It was perfect.
2: That sounds
0: so anyways,
2: beautiful.
0: Everyone's waiting in line. This man is in front of us. As soon as he gets to the door, he turns around and leaves. The lines, he's like, I'm not doing this.
2: That's the wrong place to do that.
0: And that's when I was like, two of them, there's brothers. Who is this? I know him. There's brothers. It's Armie Hammer. And then I was like telling people this. And I was like, he got to the door. that's where he could see the menu. He saw that they don't serve people there. And so he's like, I gotta go.
2: Do I get a line and run after him and tell him?
0: Do you get it? Do you get it? Because of the cannibal thing.
2: And that was fine, or what, that didn't happen?
0: I think it didn't happen.
2: I know what you're talking about. There was a lot of talk about him being a cannibal.
0: Yeah, so he got that. He got into the building. He said, oh, they don't serve people here. And he was like, I gotta go.
2: Oh, that's the menu. No people.
0: Oh, no people in this one. Yeah.
2: I guess, not that we don't need to spend the rest of the show talking about the Twitter cannibal army hammer theory, but like, it just stopped.
0: I don't think he actually did that. I think he was like, had like a weird sense of humor and was sending like weird texts. Anyway, Army, if you're listening, 518-622-2598, extension 3, did you not eat people? And when you went to Winsong, you waited in line for a while, but then you left. Was it because they didn't have people on the menu, or because once you got inside, you saw that the line continued on for so long that you were like, I'm not doing this? And also, why are you waiting? Can't you pay someone to wait in line for you?
2: Probably at that
0: point. DoorDash yourself.
2: Hey, Army Animer, one more time. The on-air call-in line for you would be 518-622-2598, extension 3. 518-622-2598, extension 3. I'm sure the people would really eat it up.
0: Wow. Pete, here's what I want to say. We love to peel back the curtain here at Rock and Roll Radio Show, WGXC Community Radio, supported by you, made possible by listeners just like you. We've read out the number for the call-in line a couple times tonight.
2: Mm-hmm.
0: Usually we can't find the number, but we found it tonight. We love hearing from the listeners.
2: If someone were to call.
0: If it rang.
2: Would we know what to do?
0: Where's the phone even? Do you see one?
2: Well, it's not a phone. Like, when you say, like, we're not going to pick something up, I don't think, right?
0: What would ring?
2: Something out here.
0: Like what?
2: That's a great question.
0: What?
2: Huh?
0: Pete, what would ring? God, somebody call us so that we could figure out what rings.
2: What rings when someone calls the station?
0: Are you Googling that?
2: No, I'm calling the station.
0: Oh, okay. That's one way to find out. It's great. Anyway, we've been programmers here for how long? 6 years. Seven. Really? Seven?
2: 7 years?
0: We started in, I was going to say 1999. No.
2: 2020.
0: 2019, technically.
2: That's right.
0: 7 years? And we don't know what rings. Peter's trying it right now. We're going to get crazy feedback. I'm not going to answer. Peter's calling the station right now. This is crazy. We're finding out live. It's out there. It's in a whole different studio.
2: We'd figure it out.
0: It's a whole different studio. It's not broadcasting from over there. We would shout, though.
2: You're furious.
0: Well, you know what? We'll get to the bottom of this before the next show, which will be next third Wednesday. Should we decide right?
2: Next Wednesday, right? Two in a row.
0: Not this time.
2: When's our next show?
0: The third Wednesday.
2: Radio? Just asking each other when the next show is.
0: The third Wednesday of June.
2: I thought there was two this month.
0: Next month.
2: Five Wednesdays in June.
0: Isn't
2: that a beautiful? Isn't that almost
0: wow?
2: Like
0: that's honestly, I'm tearing up.
2: Five Wednesdays in June.
0: That could be something. Well, we don't know what, but that could be something for sure. We should play more music. I think
2: that's we really
0: just
2: should.
0: A couple more songs. A couple more songs, and then we'll call it a night. Pete had a song he wanted to hear, but can't play that yet. I'm gonna play you a song from a band from Providence, Rhode Island.
2: Oh.
0: That I think will go well with the song that you've prepared for us tonight.
2: The South of France of New England.
0: That's beautiful, yeah. If the South of France was completely mob run.
2: Yeah.
0: And a criminal enterprise. Anyway, this is Lightning Bolt.

0: back. Rock and Roll Radio Show. WGXC. Peter told me 1989, we were ending it. That's the year The Matrix came out.
1: Yeah. And I remember it being an incredibly exciting soundtrack.
0: And he said, I played that soundtrack so much. And then we said, what song should we play? And you're like, oh, let's try the main theme. That's not the exciting song, it turns out. But no. You wouldn't have known that because you played the whole album front to back, back to front.
1: I got to say, yes. I got to admit something about myself in 1999. When I got a CD, as soon as I had control, like whether it was a Discman or whatever, I was skipping stuff. As soon as I was like, I don't like this track. Next one.
0: You weren't a completionist.
1: No. As soon as we went from the cassettes to the CDs.
0: You said God gave us the skip button for a reason.
1: Yeah. And often, to the artist's credit,
0: yeah.
1: I would skip things that later would become favorites. Because I didn't like the second and a half in my
0: sure.
1: attention span yeah, deficit. Yeah,
0: yeah. I think I was like, oh, it's a ballad. It's next.
1: Yeah.
0: A ballad. They weren't really doing that, yeah. were they? I don't know what I'm talking about. Matrix formative.
1: Yeah, I mean, what if everything was not real? Or what is real?
0: Really a crazy thing to learn at age 10 or 14.
1: Yeah, again, sleepover party,
0: yeah,
1: jacked up on candy, full of like 9 slices
0: having
1: of pizza,
0: kind of like
1: and
0: a
1: then
0: philosophical
1: someone being like, what if the world isn't what you think it is?
0: Yeah, wow.
1: I was like, this is incredible.
0: Brain kind of breaking open.
1: Yeah.
0: That really diverged probably your worldview.
1: And then, you know what it was? You know what the end of it was? Was Rage Against the Machine.
0: The end of it being...
1: The end of the movie. Neo flies...
0: Oh, I see.
1: Flies away, and they start playing... Was it Killing in the Name of? What do they play?
0: Asking our intern.
1: I was like,
0: we have an intern in the house today. Okay. Beautiful. I owe myself a rewatch of that. I'm going to see Bruce Springsteen in a couple weeks.
1: Sort of like the Matrix of 70s
0: and
1: balladeers.
0: Heard,
1: yeah.
0: Tom Morello plays with him now.
1: Oh, that tracks.
0: And I'm not sure I'm thrilled about that.
1: I saw Audioslave.
0: That's cool.
1: In New Jersey.
0: Cool.
1: At a Lollapalooza show in like 2002.
0: This is getting, every part of that sentence just kept getting cooler and cooler. Yeah.
1: And at a certain point, like midway through the set, because it was in New Jersey.
0: Yeah.
1: Chris Cornell stopped and started playing some Nebraska era
0: Bruce.
1: Mm. On a solo guitar,
0: mm.
1: and the boos were so deafening that they had to go back to Audioslave.
0: Yeah, I would imagine the Audioslave crowd.
1: And Chris Cornell had a pretty good, like, he took it well. He was like, yeah, okay, got it. See what we're doing here.
0: I mean, I would think in New Jersey, it's kind of like, you're all kind of like it.
1: It was such a, like, I think a niche Venn diagram of your, like, everyone who was booing loved Bruce Springsteen. But they were there to see Audioslave.
0: Yeah, they were like, let's get back to the...
1: Kind of Venn diagram of like political beliefs slash Audioslave. Also, the act that was like immediately before that was Steve O.
0: From Jackass?
1: From Jackass pre-sobriety. Like,
0: okay.
1: Stapling his
0: right,
1: private
0: his
1: parts
0: whatever.
1: To his leg while drinking beer.
0: That was like, an act at Lollapalooza?
1: His act was 7 minutes long. I remember this vividly because I walked away from Queens of the Stone Age to see this.
0: Which, like, you were part of history. Yeah, that was
1: Queens of the
0: to
1: Stone
0: do.
1: Age is like halfway through the act, and my cousin is like, Steve-O is on this, like, other stage.
0: And he's going to be doing
1: like,
0: this thing.
1: Let's go see it.
0: Yeah.
1: It was. He came out on stage with, like, a 30-pack of beer, took an industrial stapler to his, I don't know how to say it on the radio, his privates and stapled it to his leg.
0: Yeah, I love that you think you need to explain it to anyone. Yeah, we know.
1: Drank maybe 13 beers in 7 seconds.
0: Yeah.
1: Drank half a bottle of tequila, got kicked in that area where he was stapled.
0: Yeah.
1: Vomited and then was pulled away by security and the show was over. It was supposed to be like an hour set.
0: And he probably got paid the same as Audioslave. So who's the idiot now?
1: Yeah. So I think there was a lot of people being like, we're just coming off the Steve-O set. We don't need the solo acoustic Bruce. Like intermezzo
0: we're
1: between.
0: Really jazzed up.
1: We're kind of jacked up and we're loving this Audioslave. Yeah.
0: We want to hear men's songs.
1: Yeah.
0: That's great. Yeah. Well, we're glad he's sober, but I'm glad you were there for that. That's honestly iconic.
1: It was incredible.
0: I know we usually do this at the halfway point of the show. And of course, we're at the closing of our show, like big time. Like this is the end. But I worry that we're not going to get a chance to talk about Audioslave for a long time. And if this were the year 2002 or whenever like a Stone came out, mm-hmm. I would play that song for you at the hour mark and ask you to tell me if this is cool or not.
2: I've got a lot to say about this, about Audio Slave. Is this cool? Yeah. Is that, we're saying Audio Slave, is this cool?
0: Yeah.
2: Like a Stone? No.
0: No.
2: No. The rocker, the other one? Yes.
0: I don't know what the other one is. Never heard.
2: It is a that was the best.
0: Wait, I'm sorry. You have to understand.
2: Yeah.
0: As someone, yeah. You're banking on the fact that I'm going to recognize anything that you're doing. Recognize none of it, and I'm imagining most of our listenership isn't.
2: No, everyone who's listening knows exactly what I'm talking about. Chris Cornell
0: if
2: does
0: they
2: a
0: like
2: thing.
0: Audio Slave, that's
2: Chris
0: such a
2: Cornell
0: small...
2: does a thing on the end, and I only know what he's doing because it's in the music video. It's the end of "Not Like a Stone," the other single they had, and it's like the song crescendos, and then he starts making the sound where he's karate chopping his throat. So he's like,
0: "Why does he do that?"
2: For effect. Play the end of it right now. Wait, hold on. This is how we should use the last 4 minutes of the show. Not, but again, it's not
0: the
2: like.
0: Song called Rocker?
2: Show Me How to Live is, I think, the name of the song.
0: All
2: right. Go to like the very, very end of it.
0: We've got like 2 minutes.
2: No, just go right to the very end.
0: I'm getting there. Jesus Christ.
2: Sorry. That's it.
0: So you... Does he do it in the video?
2: In the video, yeah. It might be an after, like an effect, but in the video, he's pantomiming, I guess.
0: It sounds like he's doing that.
2: I mean, now that I hear it...
0: I'd never heard that before, so I wasn't sure what you were doing. I thought you were maybe having some kind of episode. And I'm gonna say, you're like, anyone who's an Audio Slave fan will know, but I'm like, I'm gonna say that
2: they will.
0: I know, but like, you're thinking about like the people that are listening at this moment, and then like the people who happen to be fans of Audio Slave. Like, that's
2: no, I know
0: a...
2: the single person in the broadcast range who this is about,
0: right? They're texting with us right now, our one listener, right. SVB. I guess that was for you. Didn't even get it. I really love Like a Stone. I think it's such a good song. Do you hear that?
2: People screaming on the street.
0: That's nice. I hope they're having fun. Yeah. I'm jealous a little bit.
2: Yeah.
0: All right. Well, that was the year 1999.
2: It was.
0: I don't know.
2: It was close to it.
0: We got there. We got all around it. Do you want to go back in time for the next one so we don't have to talk about ourselves so much?
2: Yeah. Where should we go?
0: How about 70?
2: 70? I like it. Just 99, 70, 70.
0: Call it. You were like, do you have a song ready for the end of the show? And I was like, I totally do. But now I don't remember what it was going to be.
2: That Chris Cornell vocal thing threw you off. It was my fault.
0: Yeah. Oh, yeah. We didn't really get to play this one. And it kind of, to me, it straddles. It straddles both Radiohead and because I don't think this really was on the radio. Maybe on an alternative station. But now I kind of can't deny that these guys were huge and on all the way on into the early 2000s.
2: Great show, Anya.
0: Likewise, Pete. I think we did it in the end.
2: We got there.
0: We'll be back with 1970 in a couple weeks. We'll see you then.
2: Bye.
0: Good night.

0: Wendy? Yes, Lisa. Is the water warm enough? Yes, Lisa. Shall we begin?
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And you thought you were going to hear Snack Point Charlie tonight, but it is not the case. This is not your regularly scheduled Snack Point Charlie programming. Oh no, tonight, a departure. I'm Alana, and I'm host of There There on WGXC. I usually do my show, it was monthly for quite some time, and recently switched back to quarterly on the 5th Tuesday from 8 to 10 p.m. That's where you can find me, and also in the archives at WGXC.org. I decided tonight I was going to reprise a live DJ set I did recently for a really nice event for the station that was held at the wonderful Avalon Lounge in Catskill. It was hosted by Mike Amari, and he was he puts on a regular monthly show called Breaking the Algorithm IRL, encouraging us to get out from behind our laptops and interact in person, in real life. No broadcast. And so they did a really nice interview with Jeff from Snack Point Charlie about stuff that he's working on and his show. And I did a live DJ set, and people mingled, and it was fun. So I thought I would reprise that tonight and do another iteration of that set. You will sadly not get to hear Pinchos Gurevich and the wonderful Plinks and Plonks, but he will also be back in 2 weeks. I hope you enjoy it. You can find archives from all the shows, and if you want to hear the interview that was done with Mr. Jeff Economy, that was broadcast as a special segment a few different times, I think, including the afternoon show, but you can search the WGXC archive and find that. You can search for Jeff's name, and I think it'll come up. And with no further ado, let's get back to the music.

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I'm Alana, your host, sitting in for Snack Point Charlie tonight. I'm not going to do a ton of back announcing tonight, but I thought I would list what you've heard real quick. We started off with Misha Sultan with Sand Ashram. After that, Wyclef Jean with Yele. Sudan Archives with Golden City. Flunk with a cover of Blue Monday. Comet with Day at the Races. Freakwater with Hero, Heroine, and Gogo Bordello with My Strange Uncles from Abroad. Coming up next, The Bird and the Bee. I can't go for that.

Hello, hello, hello. Thanks for tuning in. This has been there, sitting in for Snack Point Charlie tonight. Mr. Economy will be back in 2 weeks. The last set we heard Santa Gold with This Isn't Our Parade. After that, Bon Enfant with Ciel Bleu. Petit Ami with El Delirio. Lola Young with Conceited. Doechi with Glitter and Guillotines. Bomba Estéreo with Pure Love. Dance classic The Dominatrix Sleeps Tonight. We heard Dump with James McNew's delightful cover of 1999. We heard Careful with I Don't Mind. Lido Pimienta with Eso Que Tu Haces. After that, we heard Les Sans-Culottes with Club Maintenant. April March with Sugar. Georgie James with Cheap Champagne. X-Ray Specs with Germ-Free Adolescence. And The Comet is Coming with Summon the Fire. We'll be wrapping up the show with a little William Parker, Mayan Space Station, and after that, Ali Janine with Golden Light. Have a good night.

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You're looking deep into deep threes. I'm Jay. Let's start this transformative mix with a track that CJ Boland played to rock the dance floor at the Analog Theater, Obsidian.

I close my eyes, and the river is there. 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But it feels more like fluid, some vast reservoir to tap. Always there, but only detectable with a delicate tuning, perhaps. Thoughts come washing in swirling golden waves, and I know this is a place no mortal can stay. Is this life or lucid dreaming? And which one gives us meaning? Thought down to paper, gold into ash. If the mind could breathe life into thought, what time would have to pass? Everything is a circle, one endless eternal round, and the river is just a glimpse of the beauty that abounds.

Matt Ullery's loom, evoking the Kentucky Animal Orchestra for a music box ballerina, here on Deep Threes.

CJ Boland began our set with Obsidian from the Analog Theater. Massive Attack took pride in a butterfly caught outside the 100th window. Springheel Jack, the duo of John Coxon and Ashley Wales, who took their name from the dastardly clawed masked man of 19th century English folklore. They maintained their secret identity through Folk Player from 2008's Songs and Themes. Sarah Stewart bared her paper soul along the river, floating with a woman in motion armed with a flamethrower, courtesy of the Chicago Underground Trio, Rob Mazurek, Chad Taylor, Noel Coopersmith, and their permanent fourth, Jeff Parker. Then we gazed into Pretty Eyes, the vision of Los Angeles producer and DJ Madlib morphing into the Jahari Masamba unit for a track from the seventh in his Madlib Medicine Show series, High Jazz. The name of the show is Deep Threes. My name is Jay. I leave you for this hour grazing on Nutrirsi de Luce, a light feeding prepared by Donato Apiro for WHNZ 18. 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

The Unseen from the Andrew Bliwas Trio's 2012 release, 9. You're not watching Deep Threes. I'm Jay. The Academy of Motion Picture Arts and Sciences categorizes feature-length and short films based on a running time over or under 40 minutes. This next set of soundtrack music is barely over that mark, but still long enough to earn a Doctor of What? From James Newton Howard and The Bourne Legacy.

The mission begins, segueing into Mission Accomplished, from Danny Elfman's score to Men in Black 3, here on Deep Threes. James Newton Howard began our set by conferring a Dr. Watt to the Bourne legacy. After chasing Louisa Ray to Tom Twyker, Johnny Klimek, and Reinhold Heil's soundtrack to Cloud Atlas, we cooled down After the Race, a new variation on a recognizable theme from Chariots of Fire by Vangelis for the 2012 London stage adaptation and the album Chariots of Fire, the play. There was no rest for the weary as Michael Kamen powered us through the shootout and snowmobile chase from his 1990 original motion picture soundtrack to Die Hard 2. Sheryl Crow assured us that tomorrow never dies. The title track to the 1997 film starring Pierce Brosnan as James Bond that also turned up on the 2012 compilation Best of Bond, James Bond. And James Horner was saving New York, musically, for the 2012 reboot of The Amazing Spider-Man starring Andrew Garfield. The name of the show is Deep Threes. My name is Jay. I hope you enjoyed the show as much as I enjoyed bringing it to you. I leave you with Utan and Shiva 2 from Shiva Blues. Playlists and show archives are online at www.deepthrees.com. Until next time, thanks for listening.

0: 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And as Cosmo would say, giddy up!
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Przecież to od ona wie, jak tylko je obnażysz.

0: You're blind, baby. 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
3: Hello and welcome to the better weather for Thursday, May 21st. Local early morning temperatures range from 48 degrees in Tannersville to 57 in Red Hook. Regional average soil temperature is 62 degrees. Pollen levels will be medium. Air quality today will be good. It will also be cloudy with a high of 68 degrees at 4 p.m. And all you people that put your plants out over the past couple of days, you might want to bring them all back in because tonight has a chance of a frost showing up in the area, especially to the north. Temperatures are expected to fall to 42 degrees, even colder in elevated areas and places to the north. Tomorrow, still cloudy, high of 72 degrees at 3 p.m. Overnight, the mercury falls to 45 degrees. Saturday will be cool and rainy all day, high of 60. Sunday's looking similar with a high of 61 and cloudy skies all day. Today's tide schedule is low tide at 1:17 a.m., high tide at 7:21 a.m., low tide again at 2:13 p.m., then high tide once again at 8:13 p.m. Today's river temperature will be 60 degrees and the tide strength is high. Sunset today will be at 7:59 p.m., sunrise tomorrow will be at 5:25 a.m. Looking way up, we see 5% chance of X-class flares. Plasma winds will be average at 432 kilometers per second with a thin density of 1 proton per cubic centimeter. Radio propagation conditions are currently pretty good with a level 1 noise floor. There are no chances of aurora this evening. The current sunspot number is 67. And this has been The Better Weather, brought to you by the Catskill Makers Syndicate.

0: From the studios of KPFA in Berkeley, California, this is Flashpoints. Today on Flashpoints, on the heels of the horrific mosque shooting in San Diego on Monday, we speak with Henry Giroux about the white nationalist Christian rhetoric of the Trump administration, particularly the religious vitriol of Secretary of War Pete Hegseth. Then Gloria Larriva joins us for an update on Cuba and the hypocrisy of U.S. foreign policy and the mainstream media. I'm Kevin Pina, and we'll be right back with that and more here on Flashpoints, your daily investigative news magazine. Stay tuned. And welcome back to another edition of Flashpoints on Pacifica Radio. Well, this week, the Muslim community in San Diego is grieving an unspeakable act of violence after a gunman opened fire at a local mosque just this last Monday. But this bullet did not come out of nowhere. It was fired in a political climate that has been systematically, deliberately poisoned by the highest levels of the United States government. The current administration has made Islamophobia, white supremacy, and violent Christian nationalism the unofficial state religions of American empire. When the White House openly demonizes Muslims and embraces the rhetoric of holy war, the violence in our streets is not a tragic accident. It's the intended result. Joining us to connect the dots between the rhetoric of the state and the bloodshed in our communities is Henry Giroux. He's a world-renowned scholar, cultural critic, and one of the founding figures of critical pedagogy. He currently holds the chair for scholarship in the public interest at McMaster University. He's been writing extensively and urgently about the mainstreaming of Christian nationalism and what he calls the pedagogy of violence under the Trump administration. Henry, it's under incredibly grim circumstances, but it's an honor to have you back with us here on Flashpoints.
1: I'm delighted to be on. Thank you so much.
0: Well, Henry, let's start with the immediate aftermath of the shooting in San Diego. The media loves to pathologize the individual shooter while completely ignoring the political culture that armed him. In your work, you frequently talk about the pedagogy of violence. How does the relentless anti-Muslim rhetoric pouring out of the current administration actually function as a form of dark education, teaching and giving permission to people to carry out these executions?
1: I mean, I think that one of the things you have to begin with is the fact that culture, in a sense, is actually central to politics. It shapes ideas. People learn from it. It teaches values. It demonizes. It can be used to demonize people. And I think that what we've seen with the Trump administration, both one and two, is this attempt to sort of merge questions of power, culture, and everyday life in a language of war, divine right, religious fundamentalism, neoliberalism, in which it basically does two things. I mean, at one level, it engages in what we call war pornography, what I call war pornography, in which it sort of celebrates violence and killing with not only the language of demonization, but also with what I would argue are obscene snuff videos that are endlessly being put up by, the White House. That's the first issue. The second issue, it does something else. It trades on a long history in the United States, it certainly didn't begin with Trump, of sort of suggesting that all problems are individual problems and that all stories are personal stories. So we really don't get an opportunity to link the everyday with larger systemic considerations. And I think that what we're seeing in the United States is a form of gangster capitalism that now has turned almost into overt fascism. And it needs enemies. It needs black people. It needs Muslims. It needs brown people. It needs immigrants. It needs the LGBTQ period. It needs everybody but white Christian nationalists. As the ultimate white Christian nationalist in the White House, Stephen Miller, has argued many times, quoting Hitler, America is for Americans. And we know what that means. What that means basically is that the only people who matter in America or can be part of America or can be called Americans in the broadest sense basically are white Christian nationalists. And I think that outside of that, the second issue is they not only turn war into entertainment, they not only basically invoke religious notions of divine right to make suffering impossible, but they basically bring the war home. This is not just about Iran. You know, it's about New York. It's about California. It's about all those states that basically are populated by people of color. And so what we're seeing is we're seeing a culture of hate, a pedagogy of hate, operating every day to educate people and to construct a public consciousness in which questions of vengeance, white racism, white supremacy, and white nationalism have now taken over the United States.
0: Well, let me remind our listeners, you're listening to Flashpoints on Pacifica Radio, and that's the voice of my guest today, Henry Giroux. He's a renowned scholar, cultural critic, and one of the founding figures of critical pedagogy. Well, Henry, you know, you've been writing brilliantly about how Christian nationalism has fully migrated from the fringes of the extreme right directly into the Oval Office. This is no longer just a fringe militia ideology as it once was. It's actually shaping domestic and foreign policy. How exactly does the current administration's embrace of Christian nationalism require the complete dehumanization of Muslims and other people of color to sustain its own myth of a pure white Christian America?
1: I mean, I think that when we talk about white Christian nationalism, you've got to understand that something is being merged here. And what's being merged in this normalization of violence and power is religious fundamentalism, gangster capitalism, and basically the mobilizing passions of what I call fascism. And that in itself is the dominant politics that we now see in Washington. It gets its cues from the former Orban of Hungary. It gets its cues from history. It sort of operates in a way so as to suggest that the notion of nationalism now is going to be defined as white Christian nationalism. It operates off the language of enemies and friends, suggesting that if you're not a white Christian nationalist, you're not just somebody who belongs to another religion. You know, you're not just somebody who's part of a wider world of multicultural religious differences. Are you ready for this? You're the enemy. You're the enemy. And it operates, thirdly, off the assumption that the long legacy that celebrates difference in this country, that celebrates basically attempts to overcome white supremacy, attempts to overcome systemic racism, attempts to close the gap, the horrible inequality that what I would call gangster capitalism basically produces, all of the institutions that challenge that have to be eliminated. So you're really talking about a war that operates on three levels. You're talking about a war that operates in the name of divine right. You're talking about a war that operates in the name of white supremacy. And you're talking about a war that operates in the name of gangster capitalism, which is the utter concentration of wealth and power in the hands of relatively few people. And by the way, that war is not just abroad. I mean, I think the mainstream press makes a terrible mistake and operating off the assumption that all of this means that it's being used in the interest of attacking Iran.
0: That's where I was going to go with you next. You know, when the president's cabinet members use explicitly eliminationist language, the corporate press often sanitizes it today. They call it polarizing or populist. They treat it as a political gaffe rather than a deliberate incitement to terror. But how complicit is the mainstream media in the violence we saw, for example, in San Diego this week by continually refusing to label this administration's rhetoric as what it actually is, fascist incitement, as you said?
1: First of all, they refer to Trump as the president of the United States. He's not a president. He's a criminal. He's a war criminal. This is a guy who was complicit with Netanyahu in the killing of over 70,000 people in Gaza. Now, every day, up to 3,000 people in Lebanon. He's waging war on poor people. He's waging war on notions of social justice and equality. And so, I mean, the question becomes, the media cannot even name, if I may, this notion of power that cannot be simply dismissed as another view. It's not another view. There's no other view to trans. I mean, when you talk about fascism, I mean, there's one view. It's about fascism. I mean, excuse me, the attempt in some way not to name the problem is really a way of normalizing it. The mainstream press is filled with stenographers. There are some exceptions, no doubt. But the mainstream press cannot come to grips with the eternal sins of the United States. Racism, slavery, and capitalism. It can't do it. It simply refuses in some fundamental way to acknowledge that many of the problems that we see now are an outgrowth of a neoliberal system of gangster capitalism that has failed. And in its failure, it doesn't any longer say we can pick ourselves up by the bootstraps. This is really an individual problem. Don't worry. Everybody can make it. It's given up on that. Now it turns to the punishing state. It turns to the racist state. It turns to basically religious fundamentalism. It turns to evangelicals who have lost, in many cases, any sense whatsoever. of a sense of social and ethical responsibility. It completely denies women's rights. So what you have in the United States is you have a country at war with itself. And I think in many ways, the mainstream press's inability with this absolutely ludicrous liberal assumption that we're all individuals, we're all simply responsible for what happens to us, and that all problems are problems of character. That's one issue. The other issue is it can't think historically and it can't think comprehensively. Hey, look, we have seen this before. This is not new. This language of racial genocide is not new. This abducting people, putting them into who knows what vehicles and sending them off to prison camps, I think we've seen that before. And we know what the end point is. The end point is genocide. The end point is state violence. The mainstream press cannot use one specific word that would open up a very different conversation. That word is state terrorism. And that's what we're engaged in today. We're engaged in a government that is waging terrorism against its own people.
0: And that's the voice of Henry Giroux. We're talking about the rise of fascism in the United States. We're also talking about Christian nationalism. Well Henry, you know, I want to talk just a little bit about the mechanics, because when I was reading some of your articles, I couldn't help but do a little bit of research, like the cult, right? The similarities between what MAGA is today and what a cult is. And basically it is hero worship. It's the worship of the great leader. And we're seeing that repeated, as we saw it in Mussolini's time, as we saw it in Hitler's time. And so we

0: And in some way, capitalism is the end point of that, because capitalism destroys by destroying public spaces, by destroying the language of the social, by destroying public goods. The opportunities for people to understand that the problem is not simply about them, or that they need to give up their agency to some cult leader, that what they need to really need to do is to organize collectively in ways so that they no longer live in a system in which they're governed ruthlessly and exploited and abused, rather than a system that offers the possibility of economic, political, and it seems to me, social forms of justice. Remember, we live in a country that not only emerged in some way outside of the realm of an inclusive notion of democracy. It was gender, the gender and racial discrimination was obvious. But we now live in a country in which there is no longer an excuse for the diminishment of democracy. And so I think what people are now given is what I call capitalism's endpoint, the swindle of fulfillment. And that is, it's about immigrants, it's about women, it's about blacks, it's about brown people, othering, it's about anybody who is basically not a white Christian nationalist. And where do they turn to? They don't say we can collectively organize. They find a sense of community and a sense of hope in the language of despair, you know, in the language of hatred, in the language of somebody else will do it for you. This is a country that doesn't just oppress people. And in the ways I think you and I might talk about, and your readers might, your listeners might understand, this is a country that basically kills the possibility for collective agency, because it destroys not only all notions of the social, it destroys any notion of the community at odds with the profit-making machine, at odds with market values, at odds with, in some way, being generous and compassionate and caring about other human beings. It's a country that has lost its moral conscience. And it seems to me when you lose your moral conscience, when you lose a larger sense of what the public good is for, the turn to fascism is easy.
1: And you're listening to Flashpoints on Pacifica Radio. That's the voice of my guest, Henry Giroux. We're talking about Christian nationalism. Well, Henry, you know, I think maybe... maybe you haven't been as shocked as I and other people have been, but to hear the absolute nationalist religious vitriol that poured out of someone like Secretary of War Pete Hegseth, even that renaming is symbolic of what you're describing this administration representing. The, you know, I couldn't help but feel, you know, this whole calling the book of Revelations, right, that somehow Trump is involved in a holy war and he's bringing the second coming of Christ, and somehow the United States are you know, it's a holy war. That's basically how he's presenting it. I've never heard anything like it.
0: No, I haven't either.
1: I mean, this is new, right?
0: Yes, we did. Yeah, we've heard it before in the language of the Crusades, which was basically a war against Muslims by Christians. What Hegseth represents is the end point of an unapologetic embrace of fascist politics, of militarism, of war as a way of cleansing. I mean, I love the concept of cleansing, because with what happens in the language of divine right, what happens in the language of religion is there's a cleansing, right? But that cleansing is racial. that cleansing is about not poisoning American blood. That cleansing is about getting rid of the vermin who are coming across the border. That cleansing is about not letting women, particularly black and brown women, have children, because in some fundamental way that might pollute I'm sure Miller and Hegseth and others believes to be the virtue of a white nationalist nation. I mean, this is so extreme. And the institutions that are complicit with it are so cowardly. And so overtly, it seems to me, complicit. And I just need to say something here that we've hinted at. You know, when I say that culture is central to politics, remember, you're not born a racist. You're not born somebody who hates women.
1: Right.
0: You learn this stuff. Now the question becomes, where are the sites, the pedagogical sites, where it's being learned? And where are the sites under attack where it might be learned? Well, we know that what's happening to the universities, we should know.

0: what's happening to public education. And we know that many of these universities, particularly the elite university, have become complicit. I mean, I just wrote a piece recently where, you know, the shamefulness of their talking about how they have to be neutral. They're never neutral. How can you be neutral when people are being abducted, people are being raped, children are being killed, and basically the country is moving towards fascism? How can you be neutral in the face of
1: or
0: that?
1: Or balance, right? We're supposed to be balanced.
0: The second issue is that the larger issue around education is that you have a public culture today that is a teaching machine, and it's dominated by right-wing instrumentalist tycoons.
1: And well, it's also part of consumer capitalism, right? And it represents and reflects those values, right?
0: Of course. Yeah. I mean, but I think we need to, for me, that takes on a particular language. I mean, I think we have to recognize that C. Wright Mills once said, these are cultural apparatuses. They're pedagogical machines that enforce a pedagogical regime. Not about emancipation, not about what my friend Bell Hooks would say, education for freedom. This is education for fascism. This is education in which the history of slavery disappears. This is an education in which black people disappear. This is an education in which working class resistance disappears. What's left? And what's the point of this? The point of this is easy to understand. It's about the creation of a fascist subject. These cultural apparatuses operate in the interest of creating a fascist subject, a racist, a white supremacist, a white nationalist, and it's operating in full bloom on steroids in the mainstream media, and they simply normalize it. That's all they do. They don't call it out. They normalize it.
1: Well, powerful words from a powerful scholar, world-renowned scholar, Henry Giroux, cultural critic, one of the founding figures of critical pedagogy. He holds the chair for scholarship in the public interest at McMaster University. Henry, you know, I'm going to have you back again soon. I hope you'll come back on when I invite you. It's always so, it's so insightful whenever you're on this show. Thanks again, Henry.
0: Can I say one last thing?
1: Absolutely, please.
0: In 30 seconds. Look, we have in this generation young people, black, brown, of various colors, who understand they've been written out of democracy. We have people mobilizing in the streets because they realize that this is an institution marked by corruption, exploitation, racism, and white supremacy. We have schools that are under siege. They're under siege because these far-right fascists know how dangerous they are. They're sites of opposition. The opposition is there. It needs to mobilize. It needs to come together under the banner of democratic socialism, and it needs to engage in direct strikes. We need to shut this machine down. It needs to be shut down. We have to vote. Nobody's going to argue. I'm not going to argue again, but it's going to be shut down. We're at the end point. We've crossed not just a red line. We're on the end of a cliff falling into an abyss, and it really is time to link the words we have with the actions we need.
1: Powerful words. Henry Giroux, can't thank you enough for joining us today here on Flashpoints on Pacifica Radio.
0: Thank you for having me on.
1: Always a pleasure. All right, we're going to take a short break. When we get back, we're going to be joined by Gloria LaRiva. We're going to be talking about the critical situation and particularly the hypocrisy of the United States government, the Trump administration, and of the mainstream media when it comes to what's going down in Cuba. Stay tuned for that and more here on Flashpoints. We'll be right back.

0: And welcome back to Flashpoints on Pacifico Radio. Well, you're probably hearing all the doublespeak around Cuba. You're probably hearing, again, the demonization of yet another Latin American leader. In this case, it's Raul Castro. We know that the Trump administration has been putting a full court press to squeeze the life out of the people of Cuba, to destroy what has been a light to the world that many of us have supported over the years. Now joining us to talk about that is Gloria LaRiva. Gloria, welcome back to Flashpoints.
1: Thank you so much, Kevin.
0: Well, let's go ahead and let's start. I mean, it's a, you know, I can't believe at this point that once again they're getting away with this demonization crap, right? The mainstream media is lapping it up like a cat to warm milk in a bowl when it comes to the lies of the CIA and Trump's State Department, particularly Marco Rubio. Am I right?
1: Oh, absolutely. Marco Rubio is over the top, thinking that he can address the Cuban people as he has today, urging them to join with the United States. The long history of the U.S., from even before 1898, when the U.S. took over Cuba, Puerto Rico, Philippines, and Guam, after the pretext that they created with the explosion of a USS Maine in the Havana Harbor, knowing that Spain hadn't exploded the ship, but it was still the excuse for the U.S., which had longed to take over Cuba, and they longed to take it back again. But in addition, the rest of the world, but from Gaza, we can't forget what's going on worldwide. It has found it unable to do it in Iran, but this is a very dangerous time for Cuba. It is the prelude to what could very well be in the next days, hours even, a military attack on Cuba. They think that they're probably thinking they can do similar to what they did with kidnapping President Nicolas Maduro. But the Cubans have said, from the leadership to the people that I met when I was there 10 days ago, that they said, we will fight, and we will fight, and we'll die if we have to, but we will defend our country. And I heard a lot of people in the streets. I was there for May Day and days after, where people I met in restaurants and elsewhere in the street, they go, we are not afraid. And they're telling the U.S., we may not have, like, the kind of weapons you have that you wage against people, but we have our spirit and our determination and their history, the history of what it was like. I want to remind people, maybe who don't know, who Raul Castro is. He was 22 years old, just having turned 22 in June, when he and his brother Fidel and a number of other men and two heroic women took on the Batista regime on July 26, 1953, and his particular acts of bravery at that time as a very young man, and what they did time and again until they achieved victory to overthrow the hated Batista regime, which had killed 20,000 people in 7 years. The U.S. never complained. And as far as this charge, this false charge of murder, I want to direct people to an excellent statement on liberationnews.org from the Party for Socialism and Liberation, and it points out that the shoot down of February 24, 1996, Cuba had warned repeatedly, stop these flights that are buzzing the buildings of Havana. They were like actually over Havana streets at the height of buildings, throwing out leaflets. And one of the Cuban five, those five men who spent a total of 78 years in U.S. prison for having peacefully defended Cuba against these kind of terrorists, Rene Gonzalez was infiltrated into the Brothers to the Rescue, which were buzzing Cuban buildings, that they were building bombs, and they were planning to create armed attacks, and to destroy electrical power plants. So this was all known. It was reported to the FBI by the Cuban government because they thought maybe they could cooperate, and instead the FBI arrested the Cuban five anti-terrorists.
0: Right.
1: And at the same time those men were in prison, the two most notorious terrorists of the Western Hemisphere, Orlando Bosch and Luis Posada Carriles, which among their many crimes as CIA agents, had bombed the Cuban airliner in 1976, 20 years earlier, and they killed 73 people with their bombs, and they ended up spending the rest of their lives in Miami, treated as heroes in Miami, and Clinton and Obama and Bush refused to deport them to the crime scene of Venezuela where they carried out the bombing.
0: Well, let me remind our listeners, you're listening to Flashpoints on Pacifica Radio. That's the voice of our guest, Gloria LaRiva. We're going to have to leave it there. Unfortunately, we ran out of time.
2: 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For the next 30 minutes, we're going to look under the hood of the American empire. If you rely on the corporate networks, you're fed a very specific diet. Washington is always the reluctant savior. The sanctions are always necessary. And the bombs are always dropped in the name of human rights or democracy. To help us dismantle that deadly mythology, I'm honored to welcome back to the broadcast Dan Kovalik. Dan is a human rights, labor, and peace lawyer, and he's one of the most vital anti-imperialist writers working today. He's the author of several essential books, including the two we're going to be discussing, Syria, Anatomy of a Regime Change, and The Plot to Overthrow Venezuela, How the U.S. is Orchestrating a Coup for Oil. Dan, welcome back to Flashpoints.
3: Hey, thanks for having me.
2: Well,
3: and thanks for that very kind and generous intro, by the way.
2: I don't think it was generous at all. I mean, you know, you've been on the show many times. I remember you and I first met when you were in town with The Plot to Scapegoat Russia.
3: That is right. A very controversial book. Yes, indeed.
2: And I remember Bob Baldeck had, God bless his soul, he's no longer with us. Bob created those amazing programs that we did in the community, the KPFA regularly scheduled. And you were there that day with that book. And I learned so much I didn't know that day in that conversation with you. And then, of course, I full disclosure, I hadn't read the book. I just skimmed it before I had the interview with you. But then I went home and I ate it up. And it really changed my perception of U.S. foreign policy vis-a-vis Russia and how the U.S. Well, you tell a little bit about it. Talk a little bit about that book.
3: Well, thank you, first of all. Yeah, and we should mention that Bob actually fought with Fidel Castro in the Sierra Maestra, which is pretty incredible.
2: That is amazing. Incredible. It's amazing history.
3: But yeah, that book was inspired by the so-called Russiagate, which I never thought was, you know, had any basis in fact. I think history has proven me right in that regard. But in any case, yeah, I went through the U.S. relations with Russia going back, I think mostly focusing from the time of the Russian Revolution on, and tried to show that, you know, at many times, at many points, Russia was willing to work with the U.S., held out the olive branch, and that it was usually the U.S. that was the one that rejected it. And I believe that's the case even to this day. I think that the war in Ukraine could have been averted if the U.S. were willing to have accepted Russia's very, you know, I think, legitimate security requests and goals, including not allowing Ukraine into NATO. You know, Russia's been portrayed as this big bugaboo, this great threat to the United States. And I argued that it never was, even when it was the Soviet Union. I mean, it's incredible that I have to remind people this, but that, you know, the U.S. and the Soviet Union fought together to defeat the Nazis, you know, and that's a part of the history that's being written out, the Soviet Union contribution to that war, which was incredible. You know, 85% of the Nazis were killed on the Eastern Front.
2: Right.
3: And the Soviets lost about 27 million people in fighting the Nazis, and they liberated many of the death and labor camps, including Auschwitz, but aren't even invited. Russia isn't invited to many of the celebrations. For example, Victory Day and to the celebration of the liberation of Auschwitz. It's pretty incredible.
2: Well, I really want to dig into that more, but that's not going to be this program. We're going to have another program. We're going to just do, because it deserves its own sort of expose and more about that and how that overlaps with Trump's politics, but how they're very different for different reasons. But what I really want to talk about, and I want to plant this seed here early, which is that, you know, let me let our local listeners know that after this interview, we're going to be going into our fund drive, and that you have generously offered autographed copies, personally autographed copies of both Syria, your book, Syria, Anatomy of a Regime Change, and both The Plot to Overthrow Venezuela, How the U.S. is Orchestrating a Coup for Oil. Thank you again for offering those books. It's so wonderful of you, Dan, to support Flashpoints and to support. Okay, go ahead.
3: Well, you're very welcome, Kevin, and I hope that your audience finds the books helpful.
2: Well, you know, before we get into those two books that we're offering as premium today, and by the way, that's for our local audience and our affiliates. We're going to have another special interview for you that we're going to play. I'm going to do a Flashpoints flashback, I'll tell you, at the break. But let's start a little bit with your background, Dan. I mean, you've done this. How many books have you written now at this point? It's a long
3: run.
2: Ten books.
3: Yeah.
2: You know, and all of them have this really, you know, focused view on U.S. imperialism, on U.S. foreign policy, and it sort of its impact on all of us. Let's talk a little bit about where you came from and how you ended up this prolific author.
3: Well, so I grew up Catholic in Cincinnati, Ohio, and a very conservative household. You know what, really, the first historic event that really, I think, started me on the path to where I am today was the assassination of Archbishop Oscar Romero in El Salvador, who was killed in March 24th, 1980. He's now a saint, by the way, in the Catholic Church. And I was 12 years old when that happened. And I remember watching a 60 Minutes episode about it, and they said that it may very well have been that U.S.-backed forces in El Salvador had killed the archbishop. And this was shocking to me. I had thought that the U.S., you know, that we were the good guys, and that we were fighting the communists, the godless reds, in support of freedom, democracy, and the faith, right? And so when I learned that the U.S. might have had an archbishop killed, and by the way, history has shown that that was the case, that the forces that killed Romero were being funded and backed by the U.S.
2: Like Roberto W. Son.
3: Yeah, exactly. I think he might have been even trained at the U.S. School of the Americas, if I'm not mistaken.
2: Yeah, he and a man named Chele Medrano. Why do I know? Because, you know, I was involved there, too. Yeah.
3: There you go. So that really started me on my quest, I guess, to find out the truth about U.S. foreign policy, particularly in Central America. And I ended up going at the age of 19 to Nicaragua during the Contra War, stayed a month there, and that further deepened my revulsion at U.S. imperialism, you know, to see the U.S. at war, terrorizing a very poor country, just dirt poor country. Again, was very shocking to me. And, you know, it led me to the point where I became very critical of U.S. foreign policy, and I am to this day.
2: So it's kind of that awakening from the fog of anti-communism, right, which sort of permeated the atmosphere after HUAC and after that whole period, you know, when the United States sort of broke from conformity and now suddenly – right. Those of us who had these illusions of fighting the Russians from our rooftops, suddenly, you know, we learn more about the world, and it just opened it up. Right.
3: Well, exactly. Exactly. Yeah. I mean, you got to. Well, again, when I went to Nicaragua, for example, not only was I appalled, but by what I witnessed my country doing in terrorizing Nicaragua, I was equally impressed with the fact that the Soviet Union and East Germany, amongst other Warsaw Pact countries, were supporting Nicaragua And so I began to really have a different view about, you know, again, who were the good guys here.
2: Right. Well, listen, I want to start a little more broadly before we dig into Syria and Venezuela. And again, we have a very similar past, right? I also spent time in Nicaragua when the Sandinistas were there working with, at the time, Radio Farabundo Martí. I was doing media work with the FMLN. But on this show, we talk a lot about the media acting as a stenographer for the State Department, the corporate media. When the U.S. decides it wants to overthrow a sovereign government, what is step one in the media playbook? How do they prepare the American public to accept devastating sanctions or proxy wars?
3: Yeah, well, historically, they have tried to portray the target country as a dictatorship, as repressing their own people. And they try to portray it like somehow it's for the good of the people there, that they're going to be sanctioned. Obviously, you know, the case in point, there are many, but one very... And so, a case in point, of course, is Cuba, which is under the most draconian sanctions and blockade right now, which is literally starving the people of Cuba, which is leading to an increase in infant mortality, amongst other horrible outcomes. You know, we've been told Cuba since 1959, we've been told it's some sort of, you know, communist hellhole, that, you know, with a government that is unpopular. When in fact, you know, for all of its shortcomings, it's not perfect. It has done an amazing job at feeding its people, providing them with health care, incredible health care, by the way, and also sending doctors throughout the world to help others. And frankly, you know, there's times when the CIA has conceded that the government has popular support, you know, but we are told that somehow the U.S. is going to starve them into submission and that somehow this is good for the Cuban people, when it's anything but.
2: Right, and all those who went through duck and cover, right, raise your hands. I did, right,
3: yes.
2: As a youth, you know, under the desk with the hand behind the neck and the hand in front of the eyes and them telling us somehow we were going to be bombed and we were going to survive a nuclear holocaust by getting under our desks. But the point is, it's that arc again, right, which is all of the ideological propaganda that we sort of were steeped in this society, then suddenly being stripped bare and then us realizing that we've been sold a bill of goods. Well, let's go ahead and let's take a look at the playbook and how that was applied to Syria, you know, which you document brilliantly in Syria, Anatomy of Regime Change. For years, again, we were sold the narrative of the heroic moderate rebel, right? Yet we know about programs like the CIA's Operation Timber Sycamore, running weapons through Turkey, that ended up directly in the hands of Al-Qaeda affiliates. Break down the reality of what the U.S. was actually funding in Syria.
3: Yeah, well, they were, to put a finer point on it, they were funding groups like Al-Qaeda and ISIS. In fact, there's a 2012 declassified document from the Defense Intelligence Agency, DIA, saying that exactly that, that the U.S. and the West were funding Al-Qaeda in Syria and that Al-Qaeda wanted to set up a religious caliphate there. Well, guess what happened? Al-Qaeda ended up coming to power in Syria at the end of 2024.
2: Right.
3: And they're setting up a religious caliphate. So, you know, this is what the U.S. was supporting.
2: It's, but that's not what they told us at that time, right? I mean, even though we know that there were those reports that they were arming and training elements of Al-Qaeda in Turkey, right, on the border of Turkey. And we also, you remember those reports of I forget the name of that awful group. I had done a report on it years ago. I think it was 2011, that had beheaded that young child in the back of a pickup truck. And to me, and many people who saw that, it was like really clear that these guys were not, you know, this was not something different from some of the more radical elements of Islam that, you know, were part of ISIS, right? But let's talk about, a lot of people ask if the U.S. knew that these weapons were going to extremist factions. Why did they keep doing it? I mean, in your research for the Syria book, did you find the goal was ever actually about democracy? Or was the objective simply the chaotic?
3: Of course not.
2: It was just to destabilize Syria, right? Destabilize Syria, right.
3: Yeah, it never was and it never is. I mean, what it was about is eliminating a sovereign country like Syria, which, by the way, supported the Palestinian cause and was allied with countries like Russia and Iran, and trying to eliminate it as a sovereign country that could resist U.S. and Israeli domination in the region. That was what it was about. And I actually refer people, I mentioned this in the book, but I refer people to this all the time. There was a great article by Seymour Hersh
2: right
3: in the New Yorker in 2007 called The Redirection. And in that, he's one of the first people to talk about what the U.S. was doing, that by 2005, the U.S. went from ostensibly fighting al-Qaeda, right, in light of 9/11, to supporting it and similar groups in the Middle East in order to go after Libya, Syria, and Iran. Because, interestingly, of course, those three countries I just mentioned, Iran, Libya, and Syria, were mortal enemies of al-Qaeda, right? And so they wanted to use al-Qaeda to advance the, you know, U.S., and Israeli geopolitical goals in the region. And that's what they did.
2: But look at the propaganda machine, right? It was amazing how they were portraying it. And the corporate media, the mainstream media, just fell right in line with that narrative, didn't they?
3: Of course. And every time, you know, if anyone said, oh, well, we're supporting ISIS or al-Qaeda, they were, you know, criticized and slandered by the mainstream media as conspiracy theorists.
2: And the Democratic Party back then, right?
3: Yes. Even though there were moments where people, and again, I cite this in the book, where, you know, sometimes people would tell the truth. Senator John Kerry, I believe when he was Secretary of State, admitted we were supporting, that there were no moderate rebels in Syria. That there were only terrorists, and the U.S. was supporting them. Well, Joe Biden said a similar thing in 2014 when he was vice president. You know, so if you listened hard enough, you would hear the truth. But even still, you were gaslit into, to being quiet about it.
2: Well, they were also at the same time that the media was parroting this line that somehow this was overthrowing the evil regime of Bashar al-Assad. You also had the requisite human rights groups, right, who were then coming in and chiming in and building that narrative that, you know, Syria had to be free, right? It's this juggernaut once it gets going.
3: Yes, of course. And again, even outlets like Democracy Now! Peddled that, you know, if I'm allowed to say that on the stage.
2: Well, yeah, you can. You know, I'm sure Amy's a very mature person. She can accept a little bit of criticism, you know, as we all can and all must.
3: Yeah, yeah, but she definitely promoted that. You know, I'm not saying she didn't believe it. I'm sure she believed it. But the point is, a lot of people were hoodwinked by the propaganda, because again, it was coming from both conservative and liberal sources. You know?
2: Just to sort of spread it out a little bit, you know, we have a couple NPR stations around here, right? And they also were interviewing Syrian exiles who were accusing, you know, they focus on the human rights abuses of Bashar al-Assad, while the very forces that the CIA was supporting and arming in Syria against Bashar al-Assad, you know, were al-Qaeda elements.
3: Yes, and, you know, that's not to say Assad was an angel and didn't engage in human rights abuses, but, you know, the truth was he was fighting a civil war, a brutal civil war. Not even, actually, it's not even right to say it was a civil war, because most of these terrorist elements that were being supported were from outside of Syria, right?
0: Right.
3: So he really was fighting a war against terrorism. In fact, at one point, the Syrian ambassador to the UN stated that amongst the violent anti-Assad groups in Syria, the Syrian forces had captured passports from 101 different countries.
0: That's right. It was an international affair, wasn't it?
3: It was an international war against Syria that Assad was fighting. Did he at times engage in, you know, repressive acts to fight it? Yes. And as I mentioned in the book, as anyone would, you know, I mention, I give a comparison to after 3 years of the Civil War, Abraham Lincoln ordered General Sherman to burn down huge swaths of the South, including civilian homes, right? Which a lot of Southerners are still very bitter about. But most historians justify it. They say, well, he was, in fact, they say he was exhausted after 3 years of war and decided to engage in this
0: scorched earth,
3: you know,
0: yeah,
3: this scorched earth policy. Assad was fighting that much more brutal war, supported by all these other outside countries, for years, from 2011 till he finally fell in 2024, right? So 13 years. So maybe he was tired, like Lincoln was, you know, and people say, oh, how could you compare him to Lincoln? All I'm saying is, you know, you have to look at the situation and judge events, you know, realistically based on
0: that. Well, it was also, it was Washington and Israel together who were, you know, Mossad was deeply involved as well in that conflict. And, you know, Israel.
3: Well, and it was also the UAE and Qatar and Saudi Arabia.
0: But my point is,
3: it was a world war against that country.
0: But damn, yes. my point is that Israel has shown that they're willing to commit genocide in order to alter the landscape, the political landscape in that region, right? And the U.S. has supported them in it. So when you compare that to what we call, you know, Assad's crimes, I mean, it's all nasty, dirty business is my point. And nobody comes out with clean hands. And, you know, and there's so much suffering created by it. But let's pivot to your other vital book, The Plot to Overthrow Venezuela. So we see bombs in Syria, but in Venezuela, the primary weapon of mass destruction has been economic. Can you explain these U.S. sanctions, this U.S. sanctions regime, how it operates, and why should... You know, why should we, these sanctions are viewed not as a diplomatic tool, but as a literal act of war, isn't it? Against the Venezuelan people.
3: Yes, well, it is an act of war. And in fact, according to The Lancet, I don't know if you saw this recent report by The Lancet group out of London. They estimate that Western sanctions have killed 38 million people. 38 million. And I believe that's from 1970 to the present, something like that. But in any case, you know, those are numbers that rival the worst regimes
0: in
3: imaginable.
0: In history.
3: 38 million.
0: Well, listen.
3: And in the case,
0: You know, I just want to follow up because I also know that in the subtitle of the Venezuela book, you explicitly state it's a coup for oil. Now, back when you first wrote this in its first release, its first press, if you will, the mainstream press hated it when, you know, you would call out loud, you know, call it a, you know, they'd call you a reductionist leftist talking point, right? That it was a coup for oil. And, you know, people like John Bolton and Elliot Abrams, of course, were justifying the sanctions. And now, of course, with Trump, we can see that it was true from the beginning, right? It's all been stripped away, all the pretense. And Trump has merely come out and said, look, this is strictly a war for your resources. You got to feel somewhat vindicated, right? You got to be vindicated
3: by
0: that.
3: We want the oil. Yeah. No, of course, we were right all along, weren't we? Right. And again, we were right about Syria when we said, oh, you know, Al-Qaeda is the group that in ISIS, they're the ones really fighting Assad. And we were called conspiracy theorists and Assadists and everything. But yeah, history has proven us correct. And look, you know, Trump had Maduro, President Maduro of Venezuela, and his wife kidnapped. What's the first thing they do? They press the new president to give oil concessions to the U.S., which she has done under the threat of violence, right?
2: That's right.
3: Because that is what it's about.
2: And you're listening to Flashpoints on Pacifica Radio. That's the voice of our guest, Dan Kovalik. We're talking about two of his books, his Syria book, as well as his book, The Plot to Overthrow Venezuela. Let's see. I just want to talk, you've often addressed this. We've talked about it on this program. The bipartisan nature of empire, right? Whether we're talking about the dirty war in Syria under Obama or the crushing sanctions on Venezuela accelerated under Trump, and continued under Biden, and then taken up by Trump again to the intervention, as you just said, that kidnapped their duly elected president. And, of course, the reason, raison d'etre, I guess is the way you'd say, stripped naked, that this is really just about stealing their resources. Dan, let's talk a little bit about the bipartisan consensus of the imperial project. Why doesn't the foreign policy change when the party in the White House changes?
3: Yes, because the foreign policy goals are always virtually the same, right? There may be some differences on the edges, sometimes in methods, but the goal is the same, and that is, U.S. domination of the world. That both parties totally agree on that. And both parties, when they're in power, they wage the same war. So, if you look at, for example, again, the war on Syria, that was started under Obama, but it was continued under Trump and into Biden. And the same thing with the Afghan war, right? That was started under George W. Bush. It continued through the Obama years, through the Trump years, and finally ended under Biden. And so you see almost a seamlessness in the foreign policy. And you had, for example, people are saying, Trump is unique in that he attacked Iran. People forget when Hillary Clinton was running for president, she promised to attack Iran, right? And that's why you don't even see hardly any opposition to the war in Iran right now. Again, because it's supported. I mean, the other stark example of this is the genocide in Gaza. It began under Biden, and he supported it to the hilt. And we know now, I mean, a lot of us knew then, but we know now for sure, based on the Democratic Party's own internal polling, that Kamala Harris lost the election because she would not oppose Biden's policy on Gaza. The Democrats were more eager to support that genocide than they were to win the election. And that's a fact. And of course, the genocide is continuing under Trump. So despite a lot of rhetoric and hand-wringing, the two parties are very hard to distinguish when it comes to foreign policy.
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4: Hello and welcome to the better weather for Thursday, May 21st. Local early morning temperatures range from 48 degrees in Tannersville to 57 in Red Hook. Regional average soil temperature is 62 degrees. Pollen levels will be medium. Air quality today will be good. It will also be cloudy with a high of 68 degrees at 4 p.m. And all you people that put your plants out over the past couple of days, you might want to bring them all back in because tonight has a chance of a frost showing up in the area, especially to the north. Temperatures are expected to fall to 42 degrees, even colder in elevated areas and places to the north. Tomorrow, still cloudy, high of 72 degrees at 3 p.m. Overnight, the mercury falls to 45 degrees. Saturday will be cool and rainy all day, high of 60. Sunday's looking similar with a high of 61 and cloudy skies all day. Today's tide schedule is low tide at 1:17 a.m., high tide at 7:21 a.m., low tide again at 2:13 p.m., then high tide once again at 8:13 p.m. Today's river temperature will be 60 degrees and the tide strength is high. Sunset today will be at 7:59 p.m., sunrise tomorrow will be at 5:25 a.m. Looking way up, we see 5% chance of X-class flares. Plasma winds will be average at 432 kilometers per second with a thin density of 1 proton per cubic centimeter. Radio propagation conditions are currently pretty good with a level 1 noise floor. There are no chances of aurora this evening. The current sunspot number is 67. 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
2: 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Did you know that the Wave Farm has an art park that is home to a dozen media art installations in the hamlet of Accra, New York? For the next hour, we're going to go on a sonic tour of the park and listen live to the installations. Let's go. First up is Pond Station by Zach Pop. We'll hear transmissions from inside of a pond here at Wave Farm.

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A small AI sings a generative composition when the sun is shining at Wave Farm.

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In-person visitors will encounter Underground Codes by Yvette Janine Jackson next on the tour. Here comes the Here Goes Radio Telescope by Heidi Nielsen and R. Dove. This is an auto-imagining of real-time space weather data from the NOAA satellite, GOES-19.

When you visit the Art Park in person, walk through Type A's barrier, a concrete sculpture that is in the shape of a waveform of an utterance of SOS. Back at Wave Farm Study Center is Quintron's Weather Warlock, a live stream of an analog drone synthesizer played by the weather. That's right, the weather is playing a synthesizer here at Wave Farm.

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2: Hello and welcome to the Better Weather for Thursday, May 21st. Local early morning temperatures range from 48 degrees in Tannersville to 57 in Red Hook. Regional average soil temperature is 62 degrees. Pollen levels will be medium. Air quality today will be good. It will also be cloudy with a high of 68 degrees at 4 p.m. And all you people that put your plants out over the past couple of days, you might want to bring them all back in because tonight has a chance of a frost showing up in the area, especially to the north. Temperatures are expected to fall to 42 degrees, even colder in elevated areas and places to the north. Tomorrow, still cloudy, high of 72 degrees at 3 p.m. Overnight, the mercury falls to 45 degrees. Saturday will be cool and rainy all day, high of 60. Sunday's looking similar with a high of 61 and cloudy skies all day. Today's tide schedule is low tide at 1:17 a.m., high tide at 7:21 a.m., low tide again at 2:13 p.m., then high tide once again at 8:13 p.m. Today's river temperature will be 60 degrees and the tide strength is high. Sunset today will be at 7:59 p.m., sunrise tomorrow will be at 5:25 a.m. Looking way up, we see 5% chance of X-class flares. Plasma winds will be average at 432 kilometers per second with a thin density of 1 proton per cubic centimeter. Radio propagation conditions are currently pretty good with a level 1 noise floor. There are no chances of aurora this evening. The current sunspot number is 67. 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
3: 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Local Waves is a ever-expanding library of new and local music. I'm your host, Michael Amari, from Chosen Family Presents. I've been putting on concerts and overseeing music festivals in the area for about 15 years. 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Just put Local Waves in the title so I see it. And yeah, let's get into it.

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Find my lost treasure.

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Come down to the station house. Your son is dead. Come down to the station house. Come down to the station house. Come down to the station house. Your son is dead. Come down to the station house. Come down to the station house. Come down to the station house. Your son is dead.

0: Mr. Cook?
1: Yes?
0: Do you have a son named Robert? Robert Cook, age 17?
1: Yes.
0: I'm sorry, Mr. Cook. You better come down to the station house. Your son is dead.
1: Dead?
0: Mr. Cook?
1: Yes?
0: Do you have a son named Robert? Robert Cook, age 17?
1: Yes.
0: I'm sorry, Mr. Cook. You better come down to the station house. Your son is dead.
1: Dead? How?

0: cool and rainy all day. High of 60. Sunday's looking similar with a high of 61 and cloudy skies all day. Today's tide schedule is low tide at 1:17 a.m., high tide at 7:21 a.m., low tide again at 2:13 p.m., then high tide once again at 8:13 p.m. Today's river temperature will be 60 degrees and the tide strength is high. Sunset today will be at 7:59 p.m., sunrise tomorrow will be at 5:25 a.m. Looking way up, we see 5% chance of X-class flares. Plasma winds will be average at 432 kilometers per second with a thin density of 1 proton per cubic centimeter. Radio propagation conditions are currently pretty good with a level 1 noise floor. There are no chances of aurora this evening. The current sunspot number is 67. And this has been The Better Weather, brought to you by the Catskill Makers Syndicate.
1: 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I'm Mike Clifford.
2: Two police officers who defended the U.S. Capitol during the January 6th riot filed a federal lawsuit Wednesday seeking to block the Trump administration's nearly $1.8 billion fund to compensate people who claim they were targets of a weaponized legal system. Washington Post notes Harry Dunn, who retired from the Capitol Police, and Daniel Hodges, a D.C. police officer, said in their lawsuit that the Justice Department's new fund could enrich far-right extremists who led the attack on the Capitol and embolden those who commit violence in President Trump's name. At the same time, in interviews with CNN, convicted U.S. Capitol rioters, fake electors, and prominent election deniers said they're hoping to tap the massive fund, which they think is long overdue. And if they retake the House, key Democrats say they will launch a probe into how that money gets spent. Next, a high school teacher from Pennsylvania has been named this year's National Teacher of the Year, one of the highest honors in the field.
3: The prestigious award is for educators who demonstrate excellence in the classroom and exceptional commitment to their students. For the past 25 years, Leon Smith has taught advanced placement classes in U.S. history and African American studies. He's also a role model for students who may not always see themselves represented in the educational landscape. He says that in the 10th grade, he met his first Black teacher, which inspired him to pursue his career.
4: I did have a student teacher that made a significant impact on me because I never had a Black teacher before. And when he came into the classroom, it just made me feel a sense of belonging and dignity and inclusion.
3: Danielle Smith reporting.
2: Credit for original reporting goes to Anna Gustafson with the Pennsylvania Independent. And Oregon's latest permit regulating waste from factory farms fails to adequately protect Oregonians from harmful pollution, according to local environmental groups. Eastern Oregon has been experiencing nitrate groundwater contamination for decades, and concentrated animal feeding operations are a known contributor.
5: Tara Heinzen with Food and Water Watch says the permit issued by the Oregon Departments of Agriculture and Environmental Quality is an important opportunity for the state to address the problem at the source.
6: Unfortunately, the renewed permit is more of the same. We're particularly disappointed that despite all of the attention that this nitrate contamination issue has received, that this permit does not meet that challenge.
5: Okay. I'm Isabel Charlet.
2: And a strain of influenza, primarily found in cattle and pigs, could potentially be spreading to humans, according to new research from Ohio State University. Study co-author, Assistant Professor Cody Warren, says they discovered that strains of influenza D from cattle and pigs can replicate in human respiratory tract cells at the same level as influenza A, the virus that causes seasonal illness in humans.
7: And what that suggests to us is that this virus really doesn't face those barriers to moving from animals to people because it seems already pre-adapted.
2: Warren says this potentially poses a risk to farming communities or anywhere that people come in close contact with cattle. This is Public News Service. A new Maine Data Center Advisory Council aims to protect ratepayers and minimize the impacts of data center development. But a proposal from the EPA could allow projects to begin before local residents have a chance to intervene.
8: Federal regulators aim to remove the requirement for permits under the Clean Air Act before construction begins on non-emitting components such as cement pads or other support structures. John Walk, a senior attorney with the Natural Resources Defense Council, says regulators and judges would be less likely to halt construction once millions of dollars have already been spent.
9: EPA specifically said it was undertaking this deregulatory action under the Clean Air Act to speed the accelerated construction and operation of data centers across the country.
8: EPA officials argue Clean Air Act permits have constrained economic development by slowing down construction projects the agency considers to have no impact

0: effect on human health or the environment. A public comment period runs through the end of June. I'm Catherine Carley.
1: And despite appearances, New York's budget battle isn't impeding legislative work. New data shows lawmakers are passing bills at the highest rate since 2022, though this year's budget is the most delayed in the last decade.
2: Rachel Foss with Reinvent Albany notes lawmakers are adapting to a longer budget process. She describes how bills are passed during a two-year legislative session.
3: The first year of the legislative session is when bills are all reintroduced, they get new numbers, and they go through the process. So the second year, any bill that passed the first year that didn't end up on the governor's desk, it seems like that gets put in the queue to get passed again pretty quickly.
2: The state doesn't have the best track record with passing new bills. A Reinvent Albany analysis of 2023 to 2024 session data found only 11% of bills introduced in either chamber of the legislature became law. I'm Edwin J. Vieira.
1: Finally, conversations about a natural life transition for women are often taboo, but changing attitudes about menopause are encouraging open dialogue.
4: Lawmakers in Illinois, Louisiana, Oregon, and Washington are greenlighting funding to promote hormone replacement therapy as a treatment for hot flashes, night sweats, and mood changes. Indiana law does not require insurance providers to pay for menopause treatments, meaning many women still pay out of pocket. Dr. Taylor Hahn, a board-certified OBGYN, believes state legislators do not fully comprehend the weight of their actions.
5: We're legislating on some aspects of women's health, but in other parts, like menopause, it's sort of like an afterthought.
4: Nationwide, there are 50 proposed bills in 24 states that would improve menopause care, coverage, and treatment. I'm Terry D. reporting.
1: This is Mike Clifford for Public News Service. 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
6: This is the story of you, where you came from, how and why you were born.
7: Yes, it's time for another of those pleasant country get-togethers with America's favorite cowboy,
8: Peter Beauchamp.

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I hope you have a good day today and live to see many more. God bless you. Bye.

0: Run it back.
1: I made it that way.
2: What makes life the sweetest, bestest, and completest?

0: beginning to grasp the meaning of life. Oh, what a waste of energy. What is this urge that makes life go on and on and on?
1: You're right. What does it all mean?
2: There may be trouble ahead. But while there's moonlight and music and love and romance, let's face the music.

So while there's moonlight and music and love and romance, let's face the music and dance.

0: We'll have the news and the correct time for you in about 10 minutes. But right now, I'd like to introduce Mr. Square Music himself, Barry Campbell, winner of the award for musical television show. And Barry, it's been nice to have you drop by here today. I want to ask you a few questions about yourself and about the brand of music you turn out.
1: Well, wonderful, and I want to thank you for the opportunity of coming on your program and letting all your great fans listen to my new album.
0: Do you run into any particular problems when you go on location to make a record? I mean...
1: My billing, Mr. Square Music, is an awkward handle for me to cope with.
0: I should think it would be, yes.
1: It leads to jibes from dancers as they go by the stand and all, but it's the kind of music I like.
0: Well, isn't it also, aren't you billed as Barry, Mr. Square Music, Campbell, and his Makes You Go Home Humming the Melody Orchestra?
1: Well, that's another slogan of mine. You've got to be able to hum the tune.
0: That's what I thought.
1: I wouldn't be honest with myself if I played that other type of music. Roll, that rock.
0: Rock and roll.
1: Whatever they call it.
0: You go strictly for the melody so that they can hear
1: the
0: tune and remember it.
1: That's right. So I wonder if you could put the platter on your turntable now and give it a whirl.
0: Love to do that for you. Here is Barry, Mr. Square Music Campbell, and his orchestra.

0: Music by Mr. Square Music himself, Barry Campbell, played on location at the Cotillion Ball in Trenton, New Jersey. Barry,
1: I hope you liked it.
0: What are your plans for the future? Do you have other albums that you're
1: Well, of course, the orchestra, you know, is broken up.
0: It's disbanded, hasn't it?
1: Well, after we made this one recording, and consequently, we went out of business.
0: You were riding an ice cream wagon selling ice cream on the streets?
1: That's right, right after I disbanded the orchestra.
0: Did you find a lot of the kids recognized you from your music days? Or?
1: No, not so much. And my popularity then depended on the weekly special. Mm-hmm. Now, the week I had coconut cherry, I think I was most popular.
0: Well, the burnt almond was pretty good, too, wasn't it?
1: No, you would think so.
0: But wasn't popular.
1: No, it wasn't as popular as I had hoped. Mm-hmm. Your chocolate chip, I had a nice week. The Cherry Jubilee, on the other hand, was another flop that I hadn't figured on. So it's been a long, hot summer. And I'm looking forward to a cold winter.
0: Well, I guess we've covered about everything we can, Barry Campbell. And the folks, of course, have all been glad to hear this little chat with you. Your fans are here. I think they kind of consider you a native son, in a way. Although, you weren't born here, were you?
1: Yes.
0: Oh, you were?

Poor little fool, Ricky Nelson. One of my clearest memories from 1958, up on a hill in Pittsburgh, Pennsylvania, with my cousin Flora Camberis. And we head down. This is the old Pittsburgh when it was still a steel town, and it was, everything was covered in black soot. We head down into the restaurant where my grandfather's brother worked, and on the jukebox, Poor Little Fool, watching that spin around in the jukebox with my cousin Flora back in 1958. Before that, Camera Obscura, We're Gonna Make It. We're Gonna Make It in a Man's World. Going back with Carole King, the writer of that song, later popularized by The Byrds. Interview with Barry Campbell, Mr. Square Music, from Bob and Ray, with a little bit of the Jefferson Airplane Lather. And Lather was 30 years old today. Perry Como, Mr. Square Music himself, loved Perry Como. My parents, everybody, we watched the Perry Como show, Kraft Music Hour, Magic Moments, Fred Astaire, Let's Face the Music and Dance. A little bit from the Mamas and the Papas, the Right Somebody to Love, into Charlie Chaplin and the Meaning of Life. The Byrds with Turn, Turn, Turn, put to music by Pete Seeger. Here we are in the years from Neil Young's first solo album. Opened up with Bill Frisell and Wayne Horvitz, Little Woodenhead, which is what my mother told me was the first movie she took me to and used to sing to me as a young baby. All mixed up, Peter Beauchamp. Glad you tuned in. Lots more to get to as we go through the years.

0: I'm moving. I'm ready to roll. I'm recording already. Here we go. Rolling on take one.
1: All right. One, two, three.

0: Okay, it's gonna sound great. It'll be beautiful, man.
1: What do we call this? Part one again, or what?
2: Yeah, we're gonna just now. Let's go over the pattern of the chords. It's like this. It's 8 bars.

0: seems like it. Seems like it works.
1: Oh, it speaks like.
0: Yeah.
2: Great.
3: Yeah,
0: that's our baby.
4: Okay, let's take 9 then.

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1: Do you think of yourself primarily as a singer or as a poet?
2: Oh, I think of myself more as a song and dance man, you know.

0: question of Dylan and poetry is clearly immediately crucial. The only reason for not calling him a poet is that he works in the medium not only of words, but of music and of his voice. In other words, you have a multimedia experience when you meet a Dylan song. He uses words as well as anybody now writing, in my opinion, in England or America. But if these were poems for the page, they would need to be reconceived, because the rhythms and the cadences of them are created by the music in conjunction with the voice.
1: I was listening to records at his house once. I knew they'd be away for the weekend, so I went over there and helped myself to a bunch more records.
2: About 25 records disappeared, mostly the stuff that Dylan was listening to. And we sort of figured out that he'd taken them.
1: Those records were extremely hard to find. They were like hen's teeth. If you came across them, somebody like myself, who was a musical expeditionary, you just would have to immerse yourself in them.
3: Jim, I stole this. I never stole anything before in my life. Jim, what's gotten into me?
4: You're all mixed up.
1: Those records were extremely hard to find. They were like hen's teeth. If you came across them, somebody like myself, who was a musical expeditionary, you just would have to immerse yourself in that.
2: So we started trying to track Dylan down. We tried the fraternity house where he had once been. No luck there. We got another ad.

0: started trying to track Dylan down.
1: I never stole anything before in my life.
0: Just started waving a bowling pin over his head and just saying, I'm going to feed the

0: We're back on the air. What were you going to say, Bob?
1: No, I forgot.
0: You forgot?
1: I forgot what I was going to say.
0: Hey, Bob, you don't like the way we sign off, huh? Bye-bye. Uh-huh. It's terrifying.
1: Yeah, frightening.
0: Yeah?
1: Well, I don't want to get into that, though. Why don't you just do what you're going to do?
0: You want to take some more calls?
1: Oh, I don't know. It doesn't matter to me. I'm not necessarily looking forward to it.
0: You made a record today.
1: Yeah.
0: Yeah, we can't put. I just heard it, and we can't play it on the air.
1: Oh, yeah, it's too
0: not bad. Not because it's dirty or anything like that, but it isn't released yet. Right?
1: Yeah.
0: But I heard it, and I memorized it, and I'll sing it. I'll sing it.
1: You would.
0: Well, it's not copyrighted. WBAI. Hello?
2: Hello?
0: Yeah.
2: Is this Bob Ross?
0: No, it's not Bob Ross.
1: You got the wrong number.
2: Bob, what do you think of John Hammond's Country Blues album?
1: I never even heard it. Never even heard of it.
2: You never heard it?
1: No.
2: Wow, come on.
1: I know John Hammond, but I don't know anything. I heard one album they made, his first album. I haven't heard anything else.
2: Well, then you're out of it. You haven't heard his album.
1: Yeah, I guess so.
0: Guess he's out of it. Yeah.
1: Am I missing a lot?
2: Quite a bit.
1: Oh my God.
2: Quite a bit.
1: Heaven help me. I'll tell you, I'll make a special attempt.
0: I wonder if there's a record store open now.
1: Will it change me?
0: Hey, Bob.
2: I don't want it to change it.
1: Well, I mean, but like, will it just turn me around? Will it take
2: no,
1: me in some kind of
2: truth? No, it won't turn you around.
1: Oh.
2: You know?
1: Is John Hammond better than Otis Redding?
2: I think Otis Redding, too, but, you know, that's two different bags.
1: Uh-huh.
0: Are two different bags?
2: Right.
0: Mm-hmm.
2: Yeah.
1: Well, what's Otis Redding's bag?
2: Well, he's the real thing.
1: What's John Hammond? What's Otis Redding?
2: Otis Redding's down home, you know?
1: Yeah, what's John Hammond?
2: And John Hammond is white city blues singer trying to interpret down home.
1: What's Muddy Waters?
2: Muddy Waters is way down home, like Delta.
1: Oh, what's...
2: And Otis Redding's Nashville, you know?
1: What's Jimmy Rushing?
2: Jimmy Rushing. I'm not familiar with him.
1: Oh, he's city.
2: He's city.
1: Yeah. What's, And what'd you say John Hammond was again? Let's keep this in mind.
2: He's a
1: white boy interpreting down home.
2: Who digs the blues.
1: Yeah.
2: He's trying to get into the blues, but he's interpreting his own.
1: Yeah, well, what do I owe anybody that's an interpreter?
2: You don't owe anybody anything.
1: I mean, especially if something which I can understand, right? You see, it's if I can understand something and I know something, you know, and I like it,
2: yeah.
1: and it's real, and I know it's real, I mean, like, what use have I to listen to somebody else who is doing the same thing, only he's not doing it as...
2: He's not doing the same thing. He's not just mimicking him.
1: Oh, I didn't say he was. I didn't say he was. But isn't all his material that way?
2: What?
1: Isn't his material all down home?
2: Sure.
1: Written for... Well, he's just interpreting it then, right? He's an actor.
2: Right?
1: But he feels it. He feels it down deep in his soul. Does it, you know, can you see it coming from his brain? Does he have a headband around his head or what?
2: What? If he can
1: say, if you like him, hey, that's fine.
2: Well, I'm trying to put you
1: onto
2: him.
1: Oh, yeah, you can have to put me onto him. Okay, if I come across it, I'll listen to it.
2: Right, okay. That's all I want to know.
1: Yeah.
2: Okay, thanks a lot.
0: Bye bye, John.
1: Okay, I think we're going to have to go, Bob.
0: Thanks for coming out, Bob.
1: Thank you very much.

0: Mr. Dillon, you seem very reluctant to talk about the fact that you're a popular entertainer, and you're a most popular entertainer.
1: Well, what do you want me to say?
0: Well, I don't understand why you
1: Well, what do you want me to say? What do you want me to say about it?
0: Well, you seem almost embarrassed to admit that you're to talk about
1: Well, I'm not embarrassed. I mean, popular. What do you want exactly me to say? You want me to jump up and say hallelujah and crash the cameras and do something?
0: No, but I find it, you really have no idea as to why you, or no thoughts on why you're popular. That's the
1: I just haven't really struggled for that. I don't, it happened, you know? It's just a happening.

0: When did you first start picking and singing, Bob?
1: When I was about 10, you know.
0: 10?
1: Yeah. 10, 11.
0: Always with a guitar? Did you start out with a guitar, or did you start playing something else, or what?
1: Piano. Piano and guitar.
0: Where are you from? Where were you born?
1: Minnesota. Minnesota, yeah.
0: Did you go to school there?
1: Yeah.
0: How far did you get through school?
1: Oh, I got all the way.
0: Did you?
1: Yeah.
0: High school?
1: Yeah.
0: Did you go to college at all?
1: Not really, no.
0: Then you kind of got on the road, huh?
1: Well, when caught on the road, I got on, you know. Got on somewhere.
0: I did it.
1: Whatever.
0: When did you start writing original tunes?
1: Well, I started writing, you know, a long time ago. You know how you write when you write these insane things down? You know, when you really don't know what else to do? That's when I started writing. I started writing songs. That's a different story, you know. I started writing songs after I heard Hank Williams.
0: Hank Williams?
1: Yep.
0: He really inspired you.
1: Yeah.

0: Talk to me a little bit about Dylan. I'd like to know a little bit of your thoughts about his genius.
1: I think he's the equivalent of Shakespeare of this generation.
0: History will show him that way.
1: Yeah, that's what I think. I think you have to look at his works as, you know, quotable English, just like Shakespeare is quoted. And I think that he's quoted just the same way for this generation. I remember my mother coming in my room and ripping the tone arm off the record from like Dylan's third album. And I was already in the music business, and I said to myself, this guy's going to be huge.
0: When you look back on your career, how are you feeling about it now?
1: I think it was a wonderful thing. I think I was very lucky to have done what I did in my life, and I just didn't get paid for it. I mean, when I started, I'm fond of saying that I was 10% talent and 90% ambition. And now I feel like I'm 90% talent and 10% ambition.
0: Well, there's another part of that that I was going to say, that I think it's also, you seem to have had a knack for saying or playing or initiating the right thing at the right moment.
1: Well, I didn't look at it like that. I looked at it as if I wanted to turn the rest of the world on to the music that I liked. And that was my approach. So I didn't think it was the right thing at the right time at all. I just thought, this is music that I like, and so this is what I do.
2: Mm-hmm. 86846, we're rolling on one.
3: Oh, okay, wait.

0: I know you wouldn't know, be cognizant of it at that time, but like, say, handing Dylan the little siren whistle was genius in its way because you were having fun. And he was one of those guys who...
1: Yeah, but that song would have been great without it. That's just a little, you know, it's a little trinket. It's a little side thing.

0: Try it again.
1: Well, I'm saying the music was important. The whistle, you know, it would have been great without the whistle.
0: No, that's just right. That's a little accoutrement. Yeah, that's good. Mm-hmm. Go ahead.
1: The musicians were very important. The chemistry, especially on Blonde on Blonde, because that was a much more thought-out record than Highway 61 was.
2: But Highway 61 was so much fun. Sounded like it anyway.
1: It was quite chaotic and disorganized. Obviously, if I could walk in off the street and play on it.
2: Yeah.
1: But Blonde on Blonde, which I like better, was amazing musicians and a tremendous chemistry. I can't believe, you know, when I hear it, that I was 22 and that's me playing on it.
2: You're astounded, too.
1: I am. I mean, because there are some things I couldn't play any better today. I'm a much better organ player today. But I just played some really good things on that.
2: Well, that's, again, that feel that, or that thing that you just knew at the right time what to do.
1: Well, that's what I was good at. That's what God blessed me with the ability to do that.
2: Maybe when you say the musicians were perfect in that Blonde on Blonde, is that Dylan's doing?
1: I think that had nothing to do with Dylan. I think the producer selected the absolute correct musicians for that session. And that's why it's so good.
2: Does Dylan control those sessions a lot, or does he take a lot from his musicians?
1: What does control mean?
2: Tell you what to do, what to play, what not to play?
1: No, there's none of that. There didn't have to be because they were so good. When you say, you know, you knew how to play the right thing in the right place, every single musician on that session knew how to do that. They didn't even know who he was. Was off their radar. They were just hired to play, and this guy came in and he had these songs. And that's what they played.

0: Bob, you said when you always do your words first and you think of it as music. When you do the words, can you hear it?
1: Can I hear
0: it? Can you sort of hear what music you want when you do your words?
1: Oh, yes.
2: Yeah. Do you hear any music before you have words? Do you have any songs that you don't have words to yet?
1: Sometimes. On very gentle instruments, not on the guitar, though. Maybe something like the harpsichord or the harmonica or auto harp. I might hear some kind of melody or tune, which I would know the words to put to.
2: You'd say that.
1: Yes, not with the guitar, though. The guitar is too hard an instrument. I don't really hear many melodies based on the guitar.
3: Do you sit down just to write a song, or do you just write it on inspiration?
1: I more or less write it on a lot of things.
2: What poets do you dig?
1: Oh, Rambo, I guess. W.C. Fields. The family, you know, the trapeze family in the circus? Smokey Robinson. Allen Ginsberg. Charlie Rich is a good poet.
4: 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In Like a Rolling Stone, you're pretty hard on the girl. And in Positively Fostered, you're pretty hard on the supposed friend. Are you hard on them because you want to torment them, or because you want to change their lives and make them know themselves?
1: I want to needle them.

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4: Justice Department has this new fund that was announced today, $1.7 billion.
5: Yeah.
4: Why should taxpayers pay for the January 6th?
5: Well, it's been very well received, I have to tell you. I know very little about it. I wasn't involved in... in the whole creation of it, and and the negotiation.
3: I'm Paul Fisher.
5: But this is reimbursing people that were horribly treated. It's anti-weaponization. They've been weaponized. They've been, in some cases, imprisoned wrongly. They paid legal fees that they didn't have. They've gone bankrupt. Their lives have been destroyed. And they turn out to be right.
3: Trump and his DOJ made it official. Days after leaking the news, floating at first as a trial balloon, acting AG Todd Blanche officially announced creation of a special fund to pay compensation to Trump allies who claim they were victims of weaponization by Democrats.
5: I mean, it was a terrible period of time in the history of our country, and they worked on it. I know the Justice Department, it's really been working on it very hard. There's been numerous other occasions over the years where things like this have been done, but these were people that were weaponized and really treated brutally by a system that was so corrupt, with corrupt people running it, and they're getting reimbursed for their legal fees and the other things that they had to suffer.
6: Let me first talk about this DOJ slush fund.

There's more. As Trump flew home from China, his minions floated the idea that he'd be willing to settle his $10 billion lawsuit against the government he heads. The sound of distant drums and a few discussions. $10 billion because an IRS contractor leaked some of the tax returns he wouldn't release. Trump reportedly would drop the lawsuit in return for the establishment of a $1.77 billion payout. You should expect some repercussions. That's right, 1776. A fund for his allies, including Proud Boys and Oath Keepers,

0: who feel they were wronged for being prosecuted for their attack on the Capitol. But consider the concept. Trump is both the plaintiff and the approver through his own appointees who would make the settlement. Through his attorney general, Trump would appoint the board that awards the money, with no public accounting of who gets the money or how much. This seems like a good place to mention that the Justice Department's top ethics lawyer told acting AG Todd Blanche that he is ethically required to recuse himself from all cases involving Trump. You may also want to remember what happened to Trump's original AG, Jeff Sessions, when Sessions did recuse himself from a Trump case. And while we're at it, this isn't so much a way to settle Trump's $10 billion lawsuit.
1: Poets bleed and you reject them. That's your peril.
0: As a way to keep it out of court entirely.
1: Oh, repercussions.
0: Where the judge has already questioned how you could have a case in which both sides are working for Trump.
1: Repercussions.

0: That's one of the reasons why critics say this $1.7 billion fund for Trump allies isn't a settlement, it's a shakedown and a corrupt conflict of interest.
1: Well, it's an outrageous abuse. Of the judgment fund. That the Department of Justice has had since the 1960s to settle actually valid legal causes of action. Claims brought against the government.

And for many decades now, Congress has trusted the Department of Justice to administer this fund fairly. But of course, we're living in Trump land, and so it's just one more political slush fund now.

just an excuse for them to go ahead and create this fund. If he went to court, with that cause of action against the IRS, his lawyers would be sanctioned like so many of them. It's just utterly ridiculous. It is ludicrous, but they want to use it as the pretext to set up this $1.7 billion slush fund.

Congress has got to rein in the administration. And we've got to restore control over the appropriations of the government. Because the Department of Justice

you know, if you do the math on this, Chris, the first thing I did was I divided 1.7 billion by 1,600, which is the number of pardoned insurrectionists and rioters there were. And you get just over $1 million.

0: Each one of them could be given $1 million. And then they would have, you know, tens of millions left over for other purposes. But he's basically replenishing the private militia that he pardoned from January 6th. Just in time for the 2026 election.
1: Dozens of congressional Democrats signed on to a friend of the court brief asking the judge to assert jurisdiction and block the DOJ payout deal.

0: this Republican agenda can somehow find money for Donald Trump's ballroom and his billionaire donors. But it can never seem to find a dime to lower costs for the American people. Americans have been loud and clear. They want costs to go down, and they want it now. They do not want their taxpayer dollars spent on a ballroom. So this president can host lavish events with his billionaire friends.
1: If you go by his Truth Social posting, one of Trump's big takeaways from the China summit was, Xi has a ballroom in China, where's mine? With Congress back in session, but getting ready for the next break over Memorial Day, House and Senate Republicans really seem to be giving serious consideration to adding $1 billion in taxpayer money for Trump's ballroom slash military bunker complex that Trump claimed was being bankrolled entirely by deep pocket donors to the tune of $400 million. With most Americans hit with sticker shock thanks to a 1-2 punch of Trump tariffs and war with Iran, you'd think congressional Republicans would back off the ballroom spending, but you'd be wrong. Republicans attended a meeting with Secret Service about the billion-dollar request. House Speaker Johnson didn't speak afterwards, but Senate Majority Leader John Thune did. And he passed along the case for adding the $1 billion in a reconciliation bill, a bill that can be passed by simple majority and not requiring passage by 60 votes.
2: Thank you. So you just had a lunch.
3: Can you shed some light on what the conversation was and also where you think your conference is with regard to giving the $1 billion for the ballroom? So the question I think that he was addressing was how is the money going to be used, the billion dollars, and so he walked through the various categories and about 20% of that is going to be used to secure the modernization of the East Wing. Most of it's going to be used for other purposes, training facilities for technology, lots of other things that law enforcement, particularly in this case, Secret Service, needs. To ensure that they keep their our president and other top officials safe. So it was a good back and forth, a good discussion, and obviously we had a lot of questions that were asked by our colleagues.
4: Did it in the ballroom on a night, summer night?
3: Just to get the details.
4: Did it in the ballroom?
3: Precision as much as possible about how dollars are going to be used. And I think that the director did a very good job of laying it out and developing the case for why these resources need to be used to update, modernize, and make sure the security service is capable of doing its job. Secret Service, I should say. Having those discussions, as you all know, the parliamentarian who evaluates any proposal under reconciliation. We have a back and forth, and that's underway right now.
4: Oh, my heart is best to the
3: So we are having the, quote, bird scrub.
4: Just for you.
3: And making the arguments in front of the parliamentarian, the Democrats obviously doing their best to try and undermine anything that we're trying to accomplish.
1: Separately, Homeland Secretary Mullen met with some House Republicans about the $1 billion for the Bullet Room. And told them at least $220 million taxpayer dollars were needed because, by law, private donors are not allowed to pay for national security measures.

course, none of this would explain why you need a secure military complex to be built under a bulletproof ballroom meant to hold 1,000 guests. In any event, the Senate parliamentarian ruled that, in its current form, the $1 billion for the ballroom doesn't qualify for passage by simple majority. And would need 60 votes for approval.

0: Senate Republicans will try to find ways to make the necessary changes.
1: For hawkers, the dismounted stage of training lasts 6 weeks. Kindness and understanding. And then the new horse is ready to feel for the first time a weight across her back.

President Trump has been pushing to shove Republican Bill Cassidy from his Senate seat from Louisiana. Ever since Cassidy was one of the few Senate Republicans who voted to convict and remove Trump in the second impeachment trial. Things got a little murkier when Cassidy, who was also a doctor, was the key vote to get vaccine cynic RFK Jr. confirmed as Trump's health secretary. Things got murkier still the other way when Cassidy accused RFK Jr. of breaking his promise not to invoke his pet conspiracy theories to change public health policies, especially on vaccines.

0: Even one day before the Louisiana primary, Cassidy refused to say he regrets his vote for RFK Jr. But he kept criticizing decisions coming out of the Health and Human Services Department, the CDC, and so forth.
1: When you look at Kennedy's tenure so far on the vaccine front, has he broken the promises that ultimately won you over?
2: I think all of that speaks for itself. You can look at what I publicly documented on that floor speech, and you can look at his actions, and they speak for themselves. But again, we live life forward. And the point is two things. I say living life forward. Going back to what we spoke of earlier, we need to have leadership at the Surgeon General, at the CDC, at the FDA, that are going to support solid science, mainstream science. That has been proven over and over again to save lives. By the way, living life forward, just to point out, I have an election tomorrow. And so I want to go back up there when I'm reelected and continue to work to make sure that Louisiana and the United States are healthy and that people are getting healthier foods and that the vaccines we receive are safe and effective and prevent disease outbreaks. I am all about that, which is why I'm running for reelection. And just to remind people, the election is tomorrow.
0: Cassidy infuriated Trump again just recently by questioning the fitness of Trump's nominee for Surgeon General, and Trump had to withdraw the nominee. Bottom line, Cassidy was primaried by not one but two Republican challengers. One of them, Congresswoman Julia Letlow, was endorsed by Trump. Cassidy said he wasn't worried, but that's probably because he thought he'd at least make it into the primary runoff. But he was wrong. Trump's pick and the Trump-adjacent state treasurer both made it to the runoff. Cassidy did not.
3: I've been able to participate in democracy. And when you participate in democracy, sometimes it doesn't turn out the way you want it to. But you don't pout. You don't whine. You don't claim the election was stolen.

0: reason of.
1: You don't find a reason why. You don't manufacture some excuse. You thank the voters for the privilege of representing the state or the country for as long as you've had that privilege.
2: Louisiana sent a clear message that they want a candidate to represent them in the Senate.

0: my experience, Senator Cassidy is a normal, honest, and very conservative Republican.
1: Maybe I'll feel better again by you.
0: And it turns out people like that have less and less of a home in Donald Trump's Republican Party. We are seeing more and more extreme candidates put forward in their House and Senate races, which does create a big opening for Democrats. That doesn't mean that Democrats don't have to do the work.

more and more around one man. And as that one man remains deeply unpopular, they're having a very hard time convincing the rest of America to vote for them, which is why they're spending less time convincing their voters and more time rearranging voters and silencing voters through gerrymandering.

0: Well, I have the endorsement of the Right to Life organizations, the gun organizations. I had four members of Congress come here yesterday and campaign with me. So my situation is a little bit different. Plus, I've had millions of dollars come in from the grassroots, tens of thousands of donors to my website, and it's still coming in, and that's how we're going to beat them.
1: Trump's next target, Republican Congressman Thomas Massie of Kentucky, primaried by a former Navy SEAL. Just hours before the polls opened, DefSec Pete Hegseth stopped in Kentucky to campaign for Massie's opponent.
2: And it's an honor to be here with all of you. I have to say up front, for the lawyers, that I'm here in my personal capacity. As a private citizen, a fellow American, and a fellow combat veteran, here to support Navy SEAL Ed Galbraith.
1: Massie, more of an old-style Tea Party Republican than MAGA, he opposed Trump's war on Iran, voted for more transparency on Epstein, and is a critic of Israel and AIPAC.
0: Every time he tweets about me, it's good for, you know, some money coming in, because people don't like that.

0: And so it's not just the president's tweets. I could sustain those without a problem. Because Miriam Adelson and Paul Singer have dumped money in here. In fact, Miriam Adelson has given so much money to my opponent that instead of paying for the ballroom, they're going to need taxpayer money for the ballroom now.
1: Breaking news, we have a projection to make in Kentucky. CNN can now project that Ed Gallrein will win the Republican primary against Thomas Massie for the 4th Congressional District in Kentucky. And that is a seismic political decision.

0: Hello, I'm Dan Rather, and you're listening to What's the Frequency, Kenneth? With musical host Paul Fisher in New York City.
1: Hey! While it's true that Trump isn't on the ballot in the midterms,
2: I'm at Santiago, El Chief Jimenez Jr. at a taco restaurant here in San Antonio.
1: And neither is Obama.
2: We were drinking Miller Lite, played Paul Bear three times.
1: Both names are front and center in Texas these days.
3: Mr. President, so nice to meet you, sir.
1: Obama made a surprise appearance in Austin to order takeout tacos, standing next to Democratic Senate nominee James Tallarico.
4: I need maybe like a holy moly.
2: El Chief, Santiago is El Chief de San Antonio.
5: Yeah, breakfast tacos. That's right. Yes, that's right too.
2: Santiago.

0: it was Democratic gubernatorial nominee Gina Hinojosa.
1: I'll have a street that go knowing you.
2: Do it with all their corazón. He's made over 80 records on his label.
3: And in case you're wondering, former President Obama ordered two street tacos, a mole taco, a fish taco, and a shrimp taco. Hinojosa got two street tacos without onions. And Tallarico got his usual two breakfast tacos.
0: If anyone wondered if Obama was just there for the tacos, well, he made it clear on his way out he had something else in mind.
4: Thank you, guys. All right, everybody, I'm coming to the boat.
0: Democrats have been saying it for years, but clearly Obama thinks this time. In the November midterms, this time Texas really could turn blue.

0: Oh man, this is gravy.
1: On the Republican side, Trump figures heavily in the Senate runoff primary, pitting veteran incumbent John Cornyn against the more MAGA Texas AG Ken Paxton.

Both wanted Trump's endorsement so badly that PACs for Paxton and Cornyn actually ran campaign ads in Palm Beach, Florida. Hoping they would impress an audience of one in Mar-a-Lago.

0: announcement, Trump took some time to attack Democrat Tallarico. And yes, including attacking Tallarico's choice in talkers during that get-together with Obama.
1: I mean, this guy is bad news with his mask from relatively recently and his vegan... He's not a vegan.

0: Democrats apparently think James Tallarico, their Senate candidate, billed as a faith-based progressive, could beat either of the Republicans, and recent polls suggest that's possible. Though it's believed by some that Paxton is so extreme, he'd be easier to beat than Cornyn.
1: I do believe either one of them will easily win the race. I think that the candidate the Democrats have in Texas is a very flawed, very weak, I think he's a pathetic candidate, especially for Texas.

0: For the second time, the Supreme Court ducked a direct ruling on the FDA's policy of making the abortion drug mifepristone available by telehealth and mail-order prescription. Louisiana sought to block mifepristone, and a federal appeals court sided with Louisiana. But in a ruling that applied not only to Louisiana, but nationwide. No breaks, no pay. All work, no play. Telehealth, get paid. Which would have meant even in states where abortion is legal, women could not get mifepristone without a face-to-face doctor visit. On an emergency appeal from the makers of mifepristone, the Supreme Court sent the case back for further consideration to the lower courts and said the current FDA approval for mifepristone by mail and telehealth remains in effect. Together we spell. As is the case with rulings on the shadow docket, the court's majority gave no written reason or vote count. But two justices, the ones you'd expect, Alito and Thomas, strongly objected to keeping mifepristone available as is.
1: Telehealth. Virtual appointments and phone calls. Date with my prescriptions.
0: It's expected mifepristone will make its way back to the Supreme Court for a ruling, probably after the summer recess.
2: The case goes back to the Fifth Circuit. We don't really know much about why the seven justices who voted to preserve the status quo voted the way they did. So it seems pretty likely, or if not inevitable, that this case will be back at the Supreme Court on the merits next year after the lower courts have time to weigh in on the questions. And we simply don't really know why the majority did what it did. So it's hard to preview what will happen down the line.
0: To complicate matters, the FDA's policy on mifepristone is currently under review. And with FDA Chief Marty McGarry just forced to resign, the next in line to replace him is already working on it.
2: I really think that's the reality we're in. I mean, I think that really what women have to look at is what their options are today. And today their options still include telehealth access to mifepristone, but that might not be true tomorrow because, as you pointed out, we had change at the FDA. We have reports that the interim head of the FDA has been in contact with anti-abortion groups, promising them that there'll be some kind of movement on mifepristone. We have this Louisiana case that's inevitably going to go back to the Supreme Court, and we have any number of other cases that are also seeking to undermine mifepristone access. So I think the bottom line here is that abortion is always sort of an issue and always an election issue, even if it's not on the front page. So women and really the rest of the country have to stay tuned.
1: Virtual appointments and phone calls. Date with my prescriptions. And telehealth options, too.

0: Shades of Reagan and Grenada. When Reagan ran into trouble in the Middle East, the U.S. invaded Grenada and won the war. With Trump running into trouble in the Middle East, suddenly the squeeze on Cuba is getting squeezier. Floating news that 94-year-old Raul Castro could be indicted, and maybe even extradited, for the shootdown of a plane that killed several Cuban Americans back in the 90s. That's on top of the oil and other essentials blockade of Cuba, with the country out of power and food shortages. That would have happened even sooner, except the U.S. allowed one last fuel ship from Putin, and that just ran out. CIA chief John Ratliff was spotted in Cuba, talking with officials, including his Cuban counterpart. Also just back from a trip to Cuba, Congresswoman Pramila Jayapal.
1: I think this is going to be a situation where we can or should bully our way in by assaulting the economic infrastructure that kills millions of civilians in Cuba. I was shocked by what I saw. Babies dying in NICUs. A complete stop of all economic activity in Cuba.

0: no food for people. I mean, this is a humanitarian crisis. Just 90 miles south of our border. So if the two countries can come in with a list of the demands, I think that is the only way forward. Not an embargo that is now the longest running embargo in U.S. history against Cuba. Combined with a fuel blockade now that is punishing the Cuban people.
1: Today, we are announcing an indictment charging Raul Castro and several others with conspiracy to kill U.S. nationals.
2: To get Raul Castro to the United States to face justice, given the situation there, and what steps are the U.S. willing to take to get him back here?
1: We didn't indict. This isn't a show indictment. This is an indictment because we expect that there was a warrant issued for his arrest. So we expect that he will show up here by his own will or by another way and go to prison.

0: Mr. Attorney General, this is an outrageous, unprecedented slush fund that you set up. Simple question. Will individuals who assaulted Capitol Hill police officers be eligible for this fund?
1: Well, as it makes plain, anybody is...
0: Just let me know if they're eligible for the fund.
1: As was made plain yesterday. Anybody in this country is eligible to apply if they believe they're a victim of weaponization.
0: Mr. Attorney General, let me ask you this. Are there going to be rules that say that if you've assaulted a Capitol Hill police officer or committed a violent crime, you will not be eligible? Why not make that a rule?
1: I expect that because I'm not one of the commissioners setting up the rules.
0: You're,
1: I expect
0: you're appointing
1: that there will
0: four
1: be
0: of the five members, aren't you, Mr. Attorney General?
1: Pardon me?
0: You're appointing four of the five members.
1: I am appointing all five.
0: You can certainly set up the rules. I would hope you would make a rule that anyone convicted of assaulting a police officer of violent crime is simply not eligible. They should not apply.
1: Well,
0: let me ask you this, because you compared it to the Keepsiegel case. But I think you know full well that in that case, the settlement agreement was approved by a federal judge, including the payments to people who were not originally parties to the lawsuit. No federal judge has approved this fund, have they, Mr. Attorney General?
1: No federal judge did approve this.
0: So that's a big difference between this case and the case that you compared it to.
1: No, it's not.
0: What, did a judge sign off on this case?
1: No.
0: A judge did sign off on the other one.
1: Yes, but your question was whether it's a big difference. It's not.
0: Of course it is, because that allows for an independent person to look at it rather than the hand.
1: There was no independence. There was no independence.
0: Attorney.
1: There was a single commissioner.
0: That
1: a judge signed off on it. The judge had nothing
0: Mr. Attorney
1: to do with
0: General,
1: deciding the money.
0: There was a judge who looked at it. And signed off on it. So to compare that case to this one is incredibly deceptive.
2: The Attorney General, Acting Attorney General, has blocked all the Epstein files. He's going to get to appoint five people on a board who are basically going to determine who gets the money of this tax dollars. There's no legal process. It's Trump's cronies getting to distribute working class money, taxpayer money, to whoever supported him. And these are criminals. These are people who invaded the Capitol. These are people who beat police officers. It is just total corruption in plain sight.
3: The studio with me is former FBI Director James Comey. What is your reaction to the creation of the so-called anti-weaponization fund?
4: I first thought it was a piece from The Onion, because it can't be serious. It appears that they're serious. It's to compensate people who've been targeted by the Justice Department for, they say, personal, political, or ideological reasons. So I'm guessing I'll be in line. I hope I'll be ahead of those who savagely beat police officers and sack the Capitol.
3: Are you going to apply?
4: I'll talk to my lawyers, but it certainly sounds intended for someone like me.
3: I don't think that's how it's intended, but I understand what you're saying.

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I'm Mole Fisher.

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3: Aquí tenemos un anuncio del Movimiento Santuario del Condado de Colombia, si usted encuentra a un agente de ICE. 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
4: ¡Yo! ¡Hold up! ¡Time out! Time out! Y'all take a chill. You need to cool that out. And that's the double truth, Ruth.
5: 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In short, it is intended mostly as a look into these small worlds with the idea of generating more thought and how art can engender hope. Each section here is meant as a studio visit, but also a glimpse into the doings of a wider community.
6: My name is Ryan Hooper, sound maker, artist, and writer. I create mixed media work inspired by memory and landscapes. I sometimes work under the name Heavy Cloud, and other times I go by other names, including my own.

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Landscapes trigger memory.

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0: I'm interested in disrupted time, in memories that decay, in places that feel out of time. 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
1: Losing memory,
0: a group.
1: Sometimes the path links into our present.
0: Landscapes remember, people remember,
1: then things collide,
0: and sounds remember.
1: Improvisation,
0: making them more an arranger of sounds.
1: Then things
0: sometimes the path links into the
1: present.
0: Landscapes remember, people remember,
1: then things collide,
0: and sounds remember.
1: Improvisation, fragments, loops, accidents,
0: then things collide.
1: Improvisation, fragments, loops, accidents,
0: then things collide.
1: Improvisation, fragments, loops, accidents,
0: then things collide.
1: Improvisation, fragments, loops, accidents,
0: then things collide.

This is small maps, fragments of place, fragments of memory, sent outwards into the ether. These pieces are small maps, fragments of place, fragments of memory, sent outwards into the ether. These pieces are small maps, fragments of place, fragments of memory, sent outwards into the ether. These pieces are small maps.

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7: Hello and welcome. You have arrived to, as you heard it, a new episode of Radia. Or a new episode of Radia has arrived to you. This installment will be aimed at learning artificial intelligence how to dream. Artificial intelligence is unfortunately often presented as a threat for humanity. It is, on the contrary, we believe, also an opportunity for humankind to redefine itself. People have always tried to define what was a human being by distinguishing itself from other animal species. By saying how we are different, more glorious, more rightful to live on top of the food chain and have the right to enslave all the others, we have tried to distinguish ourselves from all other mammals. That people use language, unlike other animal species, who presumably just make noise. Until we discover that other animals also use language for purposeful communication. Next, we said we are different because we use tools. Until we realize that other animals are using tools as well. And in a very efficient way. The definition that we have a certain amount or a certain kind of intelligence is also under threat. Now, I am personally convinced that this new technology bears no intelligence at all. It's fairly stupid. But it is also arguable that there's quite some stupidity existing with people. So maybe my personal opinion should not be taken too seriously here. At the Sonic Research Kitchen, we believe if we manage to make artificial intelligence think, we can also make it dream. And we do believe that this is a very important and necessary tool for AI. How else is it going to process all of the violence and aggression it encounters on the internet? We do believe that when it's not thinking actively, artificial intelligence should quiet down, rest, and process all of the information. Because we need to think ahead and be ready to receive the artificial intelligence on the therapy seat. Now that's easier said than done. But this is our humble contribution

consequences of last night remain tangible. While I pull... No. I pulsate my aging body.

0: and take your line. I am in the bedroom. I sleep there because they are
1: very late.
0: I sleep there without saying hello
1: to anybody.
0: It's very long. It is summer. The window
1: is open. The window is open.
0: They painted silly.

0: to make the room look nicer. Mr. Stride sent his way the floor.
1: For the first time,
0: I could not. I did not tell them that we cannot use them. Like we can sleep there anymore. A small child, because of course
1: it is destroyed.
0: They have
1: to tell them.
0: I sleep there because they are fairly late. I sleep there without saying hello to anybody. In the morning, he comes to sit on my bed.
2: And somebody else is at home.

0: Who could have been my cousin, but is not?
1: Somewhere I sleep, and I am on the way.
0: I am the only way. I am the only way. I am the only way.
1: I have to do a few things. I don't feel like doing them. They're administrative stuff. Why am I looking for all kinds of excuses or ways to not do this?

0: And in the morning,
1: they come to eat on my bed.
0: And I tell them,
2: I am the only way.
1: We are talking about the city being a nice city to live in,
2: or not.
3: So I try to explain.
0: Lady, I love it.
4: And I hate it.
1: I cannot talk about the city as a place to live in.
0: But in census.

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0: 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Through bark and bush, there is only slow percolation of light. A glimmering reflection of what used to be hope seeps through the needled and leafless wood of birches, pale bodied, their skins inscribed with scars of badly healed wounds, with quiet raptures, as if though the grove remembers a wound I have not yet spoken.

0: in a field of refined flowers. 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
1: My skin is waving in the wind of the open window in summer. 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
5: Hello and welcome to the better weather for Thursday, May 21st. Local early morning temperatures range from 48 degrees in Tannersville to 57 in Red Hook. Regional average soil temperature is 62 degrees. Pollen levels will be medium. Air quality today will be good. It will also be cloudy with a high of 68 degrees at 4 p.m. And all you people that put your plants out over the past couple of days, you might want to bring them all back in because tonight has a chance of a frost showing up in the area, especially to the north. Temperatures are expected to fall to 42 degrees, even colder in elevated areas and places to the north. Tomorrow, still cloudy, high of 72 degrees at 3 p.m. Overnight, the mercury falls to 45 degrees. Saturday will be cool and rainy all day, high of 60. Sunday's looking similar with a high of 61 and cloudy skies all day. Today's tide schedule is low tide at 1:17 a.m., high tide at 7:21 a.m., low tide again at 2:13 p.m., then high tide once again at 8:13 p.m. Today's river temperature will be 60 degrees and the tide strength is high. Sunset today will be at 7:59 p.m., sunrise tomorrow will be at 5:25 a.m. Looking way up, we see 5% chance of X-class flares. Plasma winds will be average at 432 kilometers per second with a thin density of 1 proton per cubic centimeter. Radio propagation conditions are currently pretty good with a level 1 noise floor. There are no chances of aurora this evening. The current sunspot number is 67. And this has been The Better Weather, brought to you by the Catskill Makers Syndicate.
6: Public News Service Thursday afternoon update. I'm Mike Clifford. Two police officers who defended the U.S. Capitol during the January 6th riot filed a federal lawsuit Wednesday seeking to block the Trump administration's nearly $1.8 billion fund to compensate people who claim they were targets of a weaponized legal system. Washington Post notes Harry Dunn, who retired from the Capitol Police, and Daniel Hodges, a D.C. police officer, said in the lawsuit that the Justice Department's new fund could enrich far-right extremists who led the attack on the Capitol and embolden those who commit violence in President Trump's name. At the same time, in interviews with CNN, convicted U.S. Capitol rioters, fake electors, and prominent election deniers said they're hoping to tap the massive fund, which they think is long overdue. And if they retake the House, key Democrats say they will launch a probe into how that money gets spent. Next, a high school teacher from Pennsylvania has been named this year's National Teacher of the Year, one of the highest honors in the field.
7: The prestigious award is for educators who demonstrate excellence in the classroom and exceptional commitment to their students. For the past 25 years, Leon Smith has taught advanced placement classes in U.S. history and African American studies. He's also a role model for students who may not always see themselves represented in the educational landscape. He says that in the 10th grade, he met his first Black teacher.

can talk, you hear me? Oh. Whoa! That's not Sheila G you're hearing, folks.

0: Nope.
1: It's the one and only. Yes, I am back. Yes, it's me. It is I. It is the one and only. Tommy D. You might be wondering where I've been. Are you? Sheila, are you wondering where I've been? She's busy coughing, her lungs up. I have a lot to tell you, folks. All my loyal listeners who've probably been crying and moaning and sending desperate letters. Where, oh, where has my Tommy D been? And I have to tell you, it's a personal story. I'm happy to share with you because, you know, I always share personal stories with you. But this one is not necessarily funny. Back in February, well, first of all, as I made it clear many times, I've been going back and forth in Missouri. That's right. Or as Sheila and I like to call it, Missouri. Missouri, the state of Missouri, and of course, Hudson, New York. I'm in Missouri right now, Columbia, Missouri, to be precise. It is the home of the land-grant university, the University of Missouri. And that is where my daughter, who we've talked about also on the show, and two on the show, is a professor of medicine. And more importantly, because the kid, you know, I could do without the kid, but she has four adorable grandchildren who I love to spend time with. So that's why I'm going back and forth. But there was a kind of blip in the plan a while back. We were in New York over the Christmas holiday, and my wife came back. You know, I've referred to her. I've had her on the show, Dorothy. She came back in February, and our daughter, the doctor, noticed something was off. With that, she suggested, you need a CAT scan. So she got a CAT scan. And what did that CAT scan reveal? It revealed that my wife of almost 50 years had a tumor the size of, I think they said, 10 centigrams in her liver. So with that, it was told to us that she might have just about 3 months to live. So that was kind of, as you might imagine, depressing. But, you knowing me, you know I quickly was working on who was going to be the next wife. No, just a joke.
0: Tom.
1: Sorry, that's just a joke. I'm not going to get married again, ever. And so then began the long and tedious treatment for my wife's cancer, which involved chemotherapy, mainly, and some minor surgeries. And, you know, we didn't know how it's going to go. Could have been 3 months, and that would have been it. However, the chemotherapy really didn't, the first dose was kind of rough. But then she responded very well to it physically. It didn't really knock her out because she's a trooper. You have to be back to me for all this time. How could you be a softie, you know? So, fortunately, she was retested a couple of weeks ago.
0: Someone would say, Tom, that her being married to you primed her for the tumor. Because if she could deal with you, she could deal with anything. Go ahead.
1: That's right. So what happened is the tumor had shrunk by half, which was very unusual. And suddenly the doctors were all hopeful. And that's where, and then she went, then we were back. Very short time in New York so that she could get a second opinion at Sloan Kettering, which everybody knows is, the premier cancer, one of the premier cancer places in the world. And they said, this is pretty amazing. And you're no longer in what they would call stage four. You're actually in a position that finish your chemo and we can consider removing the rest of the tumor, which would mean, assuming that that goes well, she will live on. So there you have it, folks. I'm back. She's back, sort of. I won't bring her on the show today because the last thing she wants to do is talk about it in public. But as you see, I have exploited every aspect of my life on the show, pretty much. Much to my detriment in some cases. I think, in fact, I realized a while back, I've had a lot of time to think about these things, obviously. It's no fun sitting in a chemo room doing nothing and watching your wife getting stuff chemicals pumped into her. But I thought about how the show changed over the years, especially as my life as a local elected official, public servant, if you will, started to kind of conflict with the show. And people were listening to the show to try to use it against me in my public service life. And all that fakaka, as we say in Yonkers. I guess tone between the cancer and no longer being in office, the tone of the show will change, I guess, a little bit. I mean, I still have the funniest, most loquacious, most wonderful co-host in the world, who seems to be, we Zoom, by the way, so I can see her. She seems to be choking to death.
0: You know, what happened is yesterday we were out, and these kind of like spurs, or whatever you want to call them, started floating in the air.
1: Spurs.
0: Like,
1: okay, because you know, you don't need another kid.
0: I don't need any more kids, Tom. But they look like little fluff balls just floating around in the air.
1: Oh, yeah, I know what you mean.
0: Oh, my. And you know, I have allergies, so.
1: I did not know you had allergies.
0: I do. And it's seasonal. And I try not to, I'm allergic to ragweed and a few other weird things. And I usually try not to take any antihistamines because I just want to. I microdose on honey, but this year does not seem working, unfortunately.
1: Speaking of, by the way, I know she got a little sag from a recent employment opportunity in the back there.
0: Yeah, that's neither here nor there.
1: Good for you. Did you get an extra one?
0: No.
1: Oh, thank
0: you. You have a nice bag anyway.
1: I do. speaking of microdosing.
0: Yeah.
1: The missus.
0: Yeah.
1: Has, you know, here she has been for the last 3 months contemplating her mortality.
0: Which has been excellent. The journals have been eye-opening and thought-provoking, and they've actually they're a call to action. She doesn't know that, but it's been a call to action for many people. It's been one for me as well.
1: Well, that's good to hear. She's very proud of them, and they are good. But somehow, one of the things she started thinking about, maybe she should microdose her way to death.
0: Microdose? How does that work?
1: Because, you know, that's a big thing now, all this, like, psychic microdosing.
0: Oh.
1: And that people guide you, then you hire somebody to or a friend, they guide you through.
0: No, no, not a friend. You got to get a shaman. Shaman.
1: Oh, like shaman, yes. Yeah. Shaman. I'm not a shaman with you.
0: No, that's jamming. That's not shaman. Oh, my goodness.
1: I just wanted
0: to, but I like how you kind of made it to kind of rhyme.
1: Well, you know, my mind just is constantly percolating with
0: Percolating
1: with reggae.
0: Let me ask you a question. Are you still having your espresso in the afternoons?
1: You know, I haven't as much lately because there's not one really in walking distance. So I'd have to get into a car. And,
0: oh, yeah, you're not doing all that. You know that.
1: When I can, I do. And, you know, now the students have grabbed, the town is like emptied out. It's a lot easier to hop over and get an espresso.
0: Oh, because it's not as crowded.
1: Oh, you should have grabbed me. It was insane.
0: I can imagine.
1: People everywhere. I think there's something like 40,000 students here. It's a big university.
0: It sounds big.
1: Yeah. And it's rather a funny university because it's not super academic, but it's very jockey. You know, there's tons of people running around in gym shorts.
0: No, if you go, but if you drive by Bard, you see the same thing.
1: Really?
0: Yeah.
1: They wear gym shorts at Bard?
0: They wear a lot of stuff at Bard. No, it's very artistic over there. I did a Nori over there a couple weeks ago.
1: Jockey. You know, the guys running around in gym shorts with no shirts.
0: Oh, no, that's not. You're not going to see that at Bard. You're definitely not seeing that.
1: You're not seeing that at Bard. But you see that here. And, you know, it makes women of a certain age very happy. And the young co-eds, a female, also run around, not topless, of course, with tank tops and gym shorts. And it's just a lot of youth going on here.
0: That's how it should be. It's a college.
1: Yeah, it's a college. There you go. So spent a lot of time trying to figure out what's good to eat around here.
0: How's that going?
1: Well, the good thing is we have a Trader Joe's within very short distance, which we, of course, do not have in Hudson.
0: Right.
1: It's up to Albany. And, you know, this is a commercial thing, but you gotta like the Trader Joe's, you know?
0: Yeah.
1: It's got a lot of good food, and it's not so expensive. And it's got my favorite thing of all, unsulfurated
0: dried apricots.
1: Turkish apricots.
0: How did I know? Even your nursing home, Tommy, I'm going to get you apricots. Some people get grapes. Some people get bananas. You know, they get whatever. Flowers. I'm bringing Tom apricots. Turkish apricots.
1: Just remember, don't ever bring in those orange sulfurated things. Those
0: No. And you like the mangoes too sometimes, right? The dry mangoes?
1: The dry mango, I like it.
0: And the cashews. You love those cashews, but a small amount.
1: Yeah.
0: But I think, Tom, if you're in a nursing home at that point, who cares? Just let it flow. If the teacher's giving you diarrhea, just let it flow. Who cares?
1: And, you know, with this recent scare of being alone, I started thinking about that, you know. I think, oh, God, my next woman is going to be a Jamaican woman.
0: Pushing you around. Tommy, get up and come on. Tommy, you're going to be late.
1: What kind of thing you got there? Never mind. I'm not going to do any more imitations.
0: You know, you sound like Louis. Louis says, yes, I want a Jamaican woman too. I said, you have one. He said, maybe more than one? I said, you're out of your mind. If you ever think you handle more than one of me, you're crazy already. I'm going to have to get him tested.
1: How is the whole family?
0: You know, everybody's great. Cruzy is making picnic tables again. Shout out to Cruz Louis Wood Products. And he's also helping with the stuff happening at the properties. Carmen Lucia's excited about a four-day week. The kids also, your grandkids have a four-day week coming up, right? Is today their Friday?
1: Today is Thursday.
0: No, it's today their Friday, meaning they don't have school tomorrow.
1: Oh, they're off already. Their school's out already.
0: Really? They
1: ended last, they ended
0: for the whole year? For the spring summer? For the summer?
1: Yeah.
0: Oh, no. The kids go back. My kids are until the 26th of June.
1: Yeah. In fact, this is a side thing.
0: Yeah.
1: They took a family vacation this week to the Tennessee mountains.
0: Ooh.
1: And in those mountains is a, they're not spending the whole time there, but they're spending a few days at Dollywood.
0: I've heard of Dollywood.
1: It's Dolly Parton's amusement.
0: I know. Is Regina into Dolly Parton?
1: She said, damn, she is.
0: You know, I think Regina's a closeted blonde. All the people she like are blonde.
1: Oh, that's it. Oh, yeah, the Taylor, what's her face?
0: Yeah. And her mom's hair is light colored, too. Dot's hair is light colored.
1: Yeah, it can be. it is light. No, they all end up kind of lightish brown. The girls, the identical twin granddaughters, were really blonde at birth, and now are starting to become more brownish as they age. But Dollywood, you know, it's your basic amusement. They've sent pictures. It's an amusement park, but it is in the Smoky Mountains.
0: Right.
1: So it's kind of beautiful there, the pictures I've seen anyway. And they're having fun there.
0: That's great. You didn't want to go?
1: They didn't invite me.
0: I don't blame them. Just keep it real. You're going to slow them down.
1: In fact, they didn't take little Tommy with them.
0: Oh, is he with you?
1: Huh?
0: Is he with you?
1: He's with all four of his grandparents. Uh-huh. We keep bringing him back and forth. We go over there and watch
0: jostling over. That's great.
1: Oh, yeah. We're all taking care of him. And he doesn't seem to notice it that much yet.
0: He doesn't notice that all the noise is gone?
1: Excuse me?
0: He doesn't notice all the noise and the screaming is over?
1: I think he likes that attention that his grandparents give him. And he really loves his brother and sisters. Hey, those kids, you know, the only trouble in that family is between the two girls. They could really go at it.
0: Oh, yeah? Well, yeah.
1: And it must seem weird, you know, because they're kind of looking at themselves. You know, they look at each other and they must realize they look identical, you know.
0: They're like, you have my face. You have my body. Like, what is going on here? Yeah.
1: Yeah. But they do definitely have definite personalities. They're now 6. They're 6 each. 6 years old. Oh, I've been here for all the birthday parties.
0: That's gone by fast. 6 years. I remember when you first had him.
1: I know, right?
0: Dang.
1: And Henry's 8 and a wise guy already, which is okay because he realizes he can't mess with Papa Tom or Grandpa Tom. His other grandfather is much more accommodating, but I'm kind of like, watch it, kid.
0: Uh-oh. You
1: know, hold on 1 sec. I got to do something here. Get the wife to be quiet in the background. Hey, you want to keep it down there?
0: That's how you know you're dealing with senior citizen, folks. They just yell stuff out. They don't mute the thing or nothing. They just yell stuff out.
1: Yeah, we don't do that. You do remember. If they can't see anything, I'm doing De Niro face.
0: Yeah, that's exactly what you're doing. Yeah, stuff it.
1: I told you. It's not. It's God's honest truth. I was in front of El Sor on Warren Street.
0: Yeah.
1: Sitting there minding my own business.
0: Yeah.
1: Minding my own business, waiting for someone.
0: Right.
1: Somebody's over there eating. After they finished, they came up, and as they were walking out, they said,
0: Bobby!
1: Did anybody tell you look like Robert De Niro? And you know what I said?
0: Yes, every day. Or you said, am I am Bobby? Did you say, I am Bobby?
1: I said, yes, it's been said. But now my hair's shorter, I don't look like him so much.
0: No.
1: It's gotta be gruff.
0: Well, you know what I'm wondering now, too? Like, are you what? Insulted? Because he's a full 12 years older than you are.
1: Fine by me. And by the way, he looks damn good. For 12, is he? Yeah, 12 years old.
0: Look, there he is right there for you. I'm going to put him up next to you there. Look.
1: Oh, look at that. Hey, Bobby. Yeah,
0: that's how you're going to look when you're 80.
1: Hey, I'd be happy if I look like that way. Still have some hair and everything.
0: This is how you look before when you look like him.
1: Here you go. Hey, Bobby. What's happening?
0: You know what you got to do? You got to, for Halloween, you got to get the mold on the side of your face.
1: Oh, yeah, you got to get a mold.
0: And you got to grow your hair out. And you got to tell everybody, only call me Bobby. I'm not answering to anything else.
1: Bobby D.
0: Bobby D. That's right. They're going to be like, oh, my God. Robert De Niro in town. You're going to go crazy.
1: Anyway.
0: So what have you...
1: Life, folks, and I hope I hope you're excited to hear this dynamic duo back again.
0: Right?
1: We
0: We did not do a station ID. Why don't you do that for him, Bob? Go ahead.
1: Oh, I forget where the station is.
0: Ha, ha, ha.
1: This is WGXC 90.7 FM on the dial or WGXC.org on the interweb. Agra, Hudson, Catskill. But in fact, I'm live from Columbia, Missouri.
0: And I'm live from 502 Union Street at the Building of Spark in Hudson.
1: I'm catching your cold over here.
0: I don't have a cold. It's allergies, I tell you.
1: Your allergy. I'm catching allergy.
0: I got to get some histamine. I've been trying to push it off. I'm going to get some Sudafed or some Benadryl, whatever it is. Oh, you know what? I have my Flonase, but I hate that stuff.
1: I don't even know. What is it? Just that the stuff you square up your nostrils?
0: Yeah, and I have a Claritin one, but the Claritin one makes me feel like... loopy or groggy or something. I don't know. I don't like using it.
1: By the way, now it's the time to comment on my nostrils.
0: They're not symmetrical. I'll just say that.
1: Oh, speaking of nostrils.
0: Yep.
1: You know what I did the other day?
0: Oh, well, you trimmed your hair nose hairs?
1: What's that?
0: You trimmed your nose hairs.
1: No, I'd never have done that.
0: Oh, my God.
1: No, I took a sleep study.
0: Oh, for sleep apnea. Because you got... that's right.
1: Could be, but you know, you gotta strap all this stuff on your body.
0: I didn't know that. Deviated septum you've got. That's right.
1: I wonder if it's gonna show up, you know, because my wife insists I have sleep, you know, apnea. Yeah. I don't think I do snore.
0: So my question for you is this. When you take a test, I don't know if people acknowledge this, but when you take a test, there are two realities. Either you have it or you don't, right? If you have it, are you willing to accept the CPAP machine?
1: Yeah, sure. What the hell?
0: Really?
1: What do I get to lose?
0: You
1: except do my life.
0: Well, no. They say you get better sleep. I mean, it's possible.
1: Yeah, exactly.
0: But I thought you slept enough already. I mean, sleep. You're taking naps during the day.
1: Thanks for pointing that out. I do get a better sleep. The only reason I bring it up is the obvious reason that old men get up.
0: Bathroom.
1: Yep.
0: There you go.
1: And I don't do that much. Maximum twice.
0: Is that right? In a night?
1: Yeah.
0: Oh, my God.
1: That's not a lot.
0: Right? I would lose my mind. That's a lot.
1: Oh, yeah, that's a lot? Okay.
0: Yeah. Well, for me, I mean, you're talking somebody who goes in at, you know, whatever time I go in, and I'm when I get up, that's when I go.
1: Oh, this is what I love. We're back to talking about bathrooms.
0: I know, you probably were like telling Dot something. She's like, I don't want to hear it, Tom. And you're like, all right.
1: Oh, God, I shouldn't tell you. Sometimes I want to call her in.
0: Yeah. Say, look at this loogie.
1: I don't want to see that. It's disgusting.
0: Well.
1: Yeah, I know.
0: That's right. That's right.
1: Was part of me.
0: Hey, have you done your colonoscopy yet?
1: I had one just a couple of years ago.
0: And did you do the home one or did you win for it?
1: A home one?
0: There's a home test.
1: Oof. No, I'm going for it.
0: Is that right? So you're telling me that you're more disgusted about playing in your own poop than you are letting somebody else play in your poop. Very interesting.
1: I'm not going to address that. I've had multiple colonoscopies, and I just read the latest finding says, after a certain age, it doesn't make much of a difference.
0: Oh, boy.
1: What they find, unless it's cancer, there's nothing they can really, nothing to happen. Pre-cancer, you're going to live the same amount of time. There was some study. It's not, I don't know if it's been verified or anything, but it did seem kind of odd that they were discouraging people over. Oh, by the way.
0: Yeah.
1: Since we've been off the air.
0: Right.
1: I've been off the air.
0: You've been off the air.
1: I turned 70.
0: Yes, you did. You had a big birthday. We celebrated here on the show.
1: What's that?
0: We celebrated on the show. We had a really nice 10-layer mousse cake, chocolate, of course, with the nice ganaches of raspberry, what is it called? What are those oranges all decorated around it? It was beautiful.
1: Oh, I love those little crystallized orange pills.
0: Yep, that's right.
1: Ooh, I love those.
0: Yep, it was a great celebration. Too bad you missed it. Next birthday, Tom. Next birthday.
1: Okay. 70 years old.
0: That's 70. A big one. So what they say is you're young again. 70 is young. So yeah. 7-0, 7-1, 7-2, 7-3, 7-4 is young. 7-5, you're on cusp, right? And then 7-6, you start to get old again. 7-8, 7, like you start to go down again, and then you get a spike when you turn 80. That's why Bobby had that other kid, you know. Bobby had that other kid because he turned 80. He felt young.
1: Go ahead.
0: At 80, having a kid, a two-year-old, that's wild.
1: Yeah. Well, Pacino had a kid not that long ago either.
0: Yeah, that's right.
1: These guys right there. And then you got your...
0: they're all Italian. That tells you a lot.
1: That's true. Yeah, it says Italian men, you know, whatever.
0: Yeah, that's right.
1: But have you been following events in Hudson?
0: Yes and no. I mean, there is a big flea market coming up this weekend at the Cannonball Factory. There has been the budget passing. They did elect Lou Zapp and what's the other guy's name? For school board.
1: Yeah, Zabella, I think.
0: Zabella, that's right. I have to think about the sandwich in order to get his name.
1: What sandwich is that?
0: There's a sandwich shop that's Zabella Sandwiches or something like that, right?
1: Oh.
0: Right?
1: I thought there was a sandwich named Zabella.
0: No, okay. Isn't there a franchise named Zabella's?
1: Oh, I don't think it's Zabella.
0: No.
1: No, hold on. I don't know.
0: Let me just see. Yeah, so I think let's talk about something that's really on the pressing mind of everyone.
1: Cool.
0: Have you been reading? And what have you been reading?
1: I've read a lot. Oh.
0: You know we have a guest too, right?
1: Can you see that? Can you?
0: Why? Because you got the blur on. You got to take the blur on for me to see it.
1: Anyway, it's a book. Oh, there it is.
0: Darkology, a blackface, the American way on entertainment. Wow, Tom.
1: It's a big book.
0: It's thick as hell. It's a thicky thick one. How many pages are you talking about there?
1: And I should say, it was edited by my friend. The writer is a young professor, an assistant professor at Princeton. And it's really an amazing book. It's all about this unusual phenomenon.
0: That is, yeah, the blackface.
1: Blackface that existed beyond what we traditionally have thought. We thought professional blackface more or less ended in the 20s and 30s.
0: Okay.
1: But it turns out there's been private and groups performing blackface all over the country well into the 1970s. Now, here's the really incredible part.
0: Okay.
1: Did you know the Elks Club was begun by white guys who did blackface minstrelsy?
0: Why would they do that?
1: Because they were minstrels. So they started their club, the Elks Club.
0: And
1: they
0: wore blackface?
1: They did the old blackface minstrelsy where they put on blackface. And then the Elks have continued to do minstrel shows well throughout the 20th century. This is an amazing thing. So this woman found all this evidence. She got pictures. The Elks are very, if you go to your local Elks and say, can I see some of your historical material?
0: Artifacts,
1: They will hide it because they don't want people to know that that's how they sort of began and continued to use black. You might find people who are alive who, you know, as we have in other cases, found people who have embarrassed themselves by in earlier times in their lives putting on black makeup. And the whole thing. Oh, and then here's another incredible story. Now, at the University of Vermont, a state that hardly has any black people.
0: Right.
1: Up until the mid-late 70s, they had a cakewalk competition.
0: cakewalk.
1: The cakewalk, of course, goes back to the slave period when the master made the slaves walk around in a circle, and who could dance the fanciest and got a piece of cake.
0: Wow.
1: So they were recreating this and changing into more of an athletic thing where they would put their legs up really high and do all this fancy dancing, but wearing blackface. And when finally Vermont started getting black students, they were like, what?
0: You got to get rid of it.
1: What is going on here? This is incredible. And when they complained, the defender said, oh, no, this is honoring black people. And they're like, honoring? How does this honor anybody? This is ridiculous. Anyway, all these stories are told, including about a publisher who specialized in publishing scripts for local groups to put on blackface performances.
0: Wow.
1: And it was all in, derogatory dialect,
0: Yeah.
1: And people were doing this.
0: Tom, let's be real. If they created picnic, the word picnic and the terms of picnic and what the establishment of a picnic was in this country alone is heinous, disgusting, and very injury. I mean, people showing up to a lynching with their children and with food, pulling off pieces of skin of slaves, taking it for belts and mementos. This country is rooted in all sorts of devious, bad behavior towards black and brown folks.
1: And the thing about this is just how people have clung to this and continued it way beyond what we thought was true.
0: Right.
1: What was the case. And it's amazing. Because, there have been books about the older, even back in the 19th century, there would be black people who put on blackface to perform because they could make money, they could make a living that way.
0: Right.
1: They could sing traditional songs as well as the songs that, were popular in blackface, which were mostly written by Stephen Foster. The guy wrote all those corny songs like Way Down Upon the Suwannee River and all that stuff. Anyway, it's a massive book, and the woman who wrote it spent a lot of time gathering all this stuff all across the country,
0: right?
1: Finding resistance to getting the evidence. And it's gotten very well reviewed, and I loved it, and it was a lot of fun to read. Other than that, another book, I have all the books sitting right next to me here, it's an older book by a black writer who writes mainly for the New York Review books called Daryl Pinkney, and it's called Busted in New York and Other Essays, with a foreword by Zadie Smith.
0: And it is just Zadie's a great author.
1: Many about topics in African-American life and history and literature. He's a big fan of James Baldwin, not surprisingly, and writes very effectively about that. He also writes some autobiographical pieces about growing up as a, I don't know if you call him upper class, definitely upper middle class African American in, I think it was Cleveland or Cincinnati, somewhere in Ohio, and then coming to New York and, learning more about the black experience from a more radical perspective in New York.
0: Hmm.
1: Anyway, so that's been a good book. And then,
0: what was the name of that book again?
1: It's called Busted in New York. That one time he got arrested for smoking pot and how he was treated. And kind of was a bit of a revelation to see that he was treated. He kind of thinks of himself as different and, a man of learning. And what is that in the background?
0: Is it an entity? It looks like an entity.
1: I think my wife just turned on the vibration in her chair.
0: And it's creating a vibration in the air? Wow.
1: Yeah, can you hear that?
0: I don't hear it, but I see something.
1: Oh, okay. I don't know why she did that, but we'll find out. Anyway, where was I? I love
0: she's fancy if she's got a vibration in her chair. That's fancy stuff there.
1: So, I'll tell you the story of the chair, which I hate.
0: Oh.
1: It's a,
0: does it not do it for you, Tom?
1: Well, that's part of the story. It's a lounger. So when she was really in bad way, our daughter went and said, one of the things was it was hard for her to sleep because she was, vomiting and stuff like that, and it was dangerous, whatever. So the idea was that she needed to sit up when she was resting, you know, to help with digestion. So she, my daughter went out and bought her a vibrating lounger. Okay. Now, I thought, this is pretty cool. You know, this is dangerous for a guy like me, you know.
0: Right.
1: Turns out I don't fit in it.
0: Oh, that's definitely something to be mad about.
1: Go way beyond the lower part, and it's kind of narrow. But it's become a bone of contention because now she uses it all the time, and it's like, hey, you know, that thing is annoying as hell, and it blocks my way here. So anyway, that's a whatever.
0: Mm-hmm. It is ever, but yeah, I hear you.
1: I don't know, the sound just went off. I don't know what that was all about. Anyway, what else can I tell you? So that, Daryl Pinkney, yeah, he's a good writer. So lastly, there's a writer I've always liked named Daniel Woodrell, who is from Missouri, Kansas area, and died last November. And he was living in Southwest Missouri,
0: yeah,
1: which I hope to visit because I'm reading all his books and I'm thinking of maybe writing something about him.
0: Really? You think about writing? Yeah, don't try to whisper that. I heard you.
1: Yeah, I know. I put it out there. So
0: that you put it, baby. That's it.
1: I know, right? Once you say it, you got to do it.
0: That's right. Well, you know what happens is universe will bend to give you the opportunity to manifest, to act on your manifestation. Now, if you don't act on it, there's no harm. And even you bring it out there to everyone, even me, there's still no harm because you can do it or not. It's, you know, I never try to pressure on people's, you know, like, because things happen. You know what I mean? So, but good job.
1: On another note, you know, Dorothy had his book project. She had two
0: Frederick Church.
1: And she's now that she's got some more time, she's gone gung-ho on one of them. So that's good. She'll probably make it to the finish line, knowing her. Meanwhile? What are you reading?
0: Same book that I've been reading, and I'm also taking Spanish classes, so audio Spanish classes. I'm reading I Medusa. So when I was in college, I fell in love with Greek mythology in the trilogies, Agamemnon and all that stuff, and nobody ever was really able to capture for me Medusa. She's one of those demigods that I feel like someone can tell her story, like how she got to where she is and who she was as a person before being, you know, who we know her as, the woman who turned men to stone. And why men? You know what I mean? And I knew there had to be something about the patriarchy that was going to be unveiled. And this author, Ayanna Gray, is doing a really good job of putting us in Athens, having Athena, goddess Athena, be the person that's leading Medusa. She's actually the acolyte of Medusa, I mean of Athena. Medusa is. Imagine. Mm-hmm. What do you know of Athena?
1: Not much. You know, you see her in classical literature.
0: Yeah.
1: As a god, a goddess.
0: Uh-huh. Is she violent? Is she beautiful? Is she, what do you know about that? Is she just? Is she, you know, like, because everybody has their.
1: Well, you know, the gods change over time.
0: They do. And it depends on whose mouth it's coming out of.
1: Yeah, right? Sometimes they're just. Sometimes they're wicked. You know, she had her crafts.
0: Right.
1: She was a weaver. I know she was born from Zeus, but I don't know exactly.
0: Like her lineage, if she's half human, half, or if she's full god.
1: She's half, that's right.
0: Right, right.
1: That's right.
0: Mm-hmm. Because Zeus likes to go down and play with the ladies.
1: Yeah. I will tell you, though,
0: okay,
1: in your own interest of Greek mythology, you know there's a movie of the Odyssey coming out.
0: No. Who's doing this movie?
1: Christopher Nolan.
0: Should I know Christopher Nolan?
1: Yeah, he's done a lot of big things.
0: Like?
1: A lot of big movies. Everything from Inception to, what was his more recent one?
0: Oh, Inception was good.
1: Yeah, he's done a lot of big movies. Anyway, yeah, look it up if you can. Odysseus is being played by Matt Damon.
0: Oh, boy.
1: And it's been a little bit of a controversy.
0: Controversy?
1: Yes, because Helen, as in Helen of Troy.
0: Yeah.
1: Who, you know, is supposed to you know, the war was started because of her.
0: Yes. And a Trojan horse.
1: I don't know how to say her name, but it's like her last name is Lupango. Do you know who I mean?
0: Lupita. Nyong'o. She's playing Helen?
1: She's playing Helen.
0: And people are upset.
1: Yeah.
0: They're getting into their white feelings. Same thing they did with the white, with the mermaid. With the little mermaid. Same thing.
1: As somebody pointed out, you do realize this is mythic.
0: Right. It could be anything. She could be anyone. They just get, I mean, animation, Little Mermaid is an animation, and they still were up in their feelings. Jesus.
1: You know, I got to tell you, I thought it'd be, I mean, granted, I'm not in the real redneck kind of part of Missouri, but I thought there'd be a lot more of that kind of mentality around here than there is. There are a lot of Christians. I don't hold that against them. The weird part about it, though, is that a lot of them go to these churches that aren't affiliated with any sect.
0: Right.
1: You know, they're just like storefront or not even storefront. Some of them actually have pretty elaborate buildings with stages and lighting and people playing guitars. And I've been to one and it kind of freaked me out a little bit.
0: Really?
1: One didn't use the dumbest translation of the Bible I've ever heard in my life, because I guess they figured that's the way to get it out there somehow.
0: Okay.
1: There are, of course, traditional churches here, you know, Christian churches. There's even a local mosque and, you know, a temple and all that kind of thing. But the preponderance of these unaffiliated Christian places, I mean, like I say, you can go to a shopping mall that has a fitness parlor. Right next to the fitness place is a church, like the Church of the Such and Such, which is just like a made-up name.
0: Right.
1: So that's a little different than you might experience in New York. And, of course, they have very different idea of food here. They really do like things fried, everything fried.
0: Oh, that's so terrible.
1: What's considered a fancy
0: restaurant. So is there a lot of doctor's offices because everybody getting high cholesterol?
1: Yeah, right? There are. Well, the university and the medical center are a big part of this, the entire city. But in any case, I went to a restaurant, supposed to be a fancy restaurant, and they had frog legs, which I love. They came out deep fried and battered.
0: Jesus.
1: Which is
0: new. Hilltown now. Deep fried and battered?
1: Yeah. In fact, I had chicken wings that were deep fried and battered. Which is kind of odd, but they were good.
0: No, that ain't odd, Tom. That's how it's supposed to be.
1: Yeah. So a lot of fried food here. A lot of fried food. In fact, if you go to a sushi place, what you mainly get is like fried things in the sushi roll.
0: Like tempura, shrimp tempura.
1: Like tempura, various types of tempura and stuff like that. So they like their food fried.
0: Yeah.
1: I guess that's a bit of a cliche, but it's true.
0: Yeah.
1: Well, there is a lot of fantastic barbecue stuff here. In fact, I'm probably going to go there tonight with some people I've met. And what else can I tell you about life out here? It's quieter, that's for sure. I wish it was more walkable.
0: Yeah, I was going to ask, are there any intentions of making it more walkable?
1: Well, our neighborhood is sidewalk, at least. You get out of the city, you know, we're closer to downtown. The city just keeps spreading out further and further, and those neighborhoods really are all car-centric. You can't really walk to much of anything. The crazy part is that they keep building these little malls all over the place. And, you know,
0: because they're doing the opposite. They're not building any more malls. They're just leaving them to rot and be empty.
1: Yeah, not so much around here. There is one like that around here. But most of them have just places that require you to go to. That is to say, fitness places, restaurants. I mean, what else is supermarkets? The places you kind of have to go. Although, I will say, unlike Hudson, there are shoe stores. I've seen two. And there are cleaners.
0: Mm-hmm.
1: Granted, it's a much bigger city, so it can have that. And as I said, there is Trader Joe's.
0: Trader Joe's.
1: By the way, you can buy booze anywhere here.
0: Anywhere?
1: In a grocery store, you can buy hard liquor.
0: Well, you know, that is the South, Tom. You got to do something to keep those boys quiet.
1: I don't know if it keeps them quiet, but definitely keeps them liquored up.
0: Oh, boy.
1: What else? So, you know, I keep an eye on things in Hudson. I I don't think it's completely falling apart, but it's not going well, in my view. Oh, by the way, speaking of it, you did vote, right?
0: On the school board?
1: Yeah.
0: Of course.
1: That cranky guy who's trying to cause a ruckus in Hudson, you know, is spin why the no vote didn't win. But, of course, we know that the majority of people in Hudson do support the school system.
0: Supporting the school system and wanting to keep the cost realistic is two different conversations.
1: Exactly.
0: You could throw there's places in Africa, and I know we're not in Africa, there's places in Latin countries that have almost a zero budget, and they're able to push out doctors, lawyers, engineers. It is not the money, it is the dedication of the staff, it is the support of the parents, and it is the understanding that education is the way out of everything. And if you have that mindset, this is why I wanted to bring uniforms. If you have that mindset, everybody's cohesively joined to do the same thing and push the same energy and narrative, you can make real change. But a lot of the people that are here, number one, don't live here. So they're not completely vested, right? The Police Department of Hudson did a very smart thing. They said to work in the Police Department of Hudson, you have to be vested here, which means you have to live within 10 miles of the police station. So your money bounces here. We have teachers that are leaving and moving to Ava Park. And you could say, oh, well, they can't afford to live here. Some of those teachers have been here 30, 40 years. So they were here when things weren't crazy. Even if they were here 10 years ago, even for COVID, they could have bought. You know what I'm saying? But they don't live here. They're not vested here. They don't go to school here. So it's different. I'm going to get off my pulpit.
1: As you know, folks, the lovely Celia Graham was a former school board member.
0: I hated one at that, which I thought was good. I wanted to make good trouble. I didn't want to be on the board and just kowtowing and kissing the butt of every teacher and administrator to make them think that there wasn't going to be any questions or any fiduciary. Responsibility. When you step up to do a role like that, you have to ask hard questions. You have to open things up and look at them. And if you're not doing that, you're not doing a service to that school board, and you should get off. Just my opinions. Not the opinions of WGXC, maybe not even the opinions of Tommy D, but mine, certainly.
1: There you go. I'm with you. so that was good news. Did you read Katie Hilverman's?
0: I haven't read it lately. It's her Substack because I'm in transition. So transition.
1: What?
0: Well, you know, I'm starting another business. So.
1: Oh, God, I thought you were changing gender.
0: Is that what what transition means? I thought you're in transition too now, Tom. Between Hudson and Ms.
1: Yeah.
0: Right.
1: No, but that is a term people use when they're transitioning.
0: Oh, I didn't say I'm in transitioning. I said I'm in transition. Right? Yeah. So what did I use? A verb or a noun?
1: Okay.
0: Okay. I have to teach the English teacher here.
1: Yeah. So you're in transition. You're starting a new business, which is what, your 12th?
0: You know, I think they said that in a lifetime, who was it that had Ben Franklin was involved in, like, and not that he's my role model or an example, but he was an excellent, you know, connoisseur of entrepreneurship, as well as the ever famous president. He's had multiple businesses. Whether they fail or not isn't the point. It is to go out there and take a risk and try to make a way for yourself. You could be a W-2 worker. There's no shame in that. It's not for everyone, though. It's not for everyone.
1: There you go.
0: And, you know, that's what keeps America going. Small mom and pops.
1: We hope. I mean, that's the ideal, right?
0: Yeah.
1: You're being sucked up in some corporate entity that just spits you out.
0: Absolutely.
1: Steal your pension money and do all the creepy things that big corporations do.
0: Right.
1: Have you had any encounters with the new mayor?
0: Yes.
1: Yeah.
0: I went to...
1: I know you would.
0: So I have, and so is my partner, but he can tell a story at another time. My story is that I went to go pay, at the behest of my partner, I went to go pay a parking ticket because they've been ramping up booting, as they should. If you're getting tickets, you should pay them. And pay them before they get to $50 or $300. Not that one ticket's going to go to that, but several can. So at Luis's behest, I went to go pay my ticket because he said it would be embarrassing for him to get an order that he'd have to boot my car. which I can't imagine them booting my car for one ticket, but I get it. I go. While I'm there, there's a little guy there, some glasses. His glasses kind of look like yours, Tom. And I had asked, where do I go pay this ticket? And that meant to pay the ticket. I paid the ticket, and on my way back, I said, oh, by the way, where's the people that do the Airbnb? I need to inquire about something on that. And he goes, oh, they're upstairs. And I was like, don't I know you? And he goes, he looked down. He goes, I'm the new mayor. I said, oh. I said, you know my co-host on my radio show. And then I mentioned you. And he goes, oh, yes, yes. I came on your show. And I was like, I heard. I wasn't there to give you the what's it not. He kind of looked, his eyebrow kind of went up like, okay, she's a character. So that was my only encounter. And then I also have met the infamous Margaret. You know, she might actually have a diagnosis of some sort, because anytime I see her, she walks with that inebriated walk. I don't think it's a drunk thing. I think she might have a diagnosis. I think she might have a diagnosis of something, like maybe vertigo or something, because she just looks off balance all the time. Or maybe she's wearing small shoes. When you wear shoes that aren't your size, you tend to have a little bit of a, you know, impediment to your walking, to your gait.
1: So has she run into any other buildings lately?
0: You know, the true fact of it is this. I'll give you what Whitey Bulger says. If there's nobody to see it, nobody's going to know.
1: Well, that is unfortunate. Oh, right. Unfortunately, the first time someone did see it.
0: Someone did see it.
1: Oh, boy.
0: So if there's any new buildings with holes in it, they have to do the forensics. They have to. So we do have a guest coming on the show between 5 o'clock and 5:15. We are interviewing the infamous celebrated the phenomenal Tanya Jackson. She's going to come on to talk about what Tom was talking about earlier, which was Black culture, Black celebrations, and Black history, and times of Juneteenth coming up. And we're going to do that. HEHC has put out their notice, which was on 5/16, that they are putting on a Juneteenth celebration. Did you get the flyer, Tom?
1: No, I did not.
0: I'm going to send it to you now, so you have it.
1: Let's see if I can find it.
0: No, but you can jump on it.
1: I get most of HCDC's mailings.
0: Do you?
1: Yeah.
0: They was on the 16th of May, so if you got it, that would have been when it went out. Oh, I got so much stuff in here. Wow, where is it? Did I pass it? I might have. I talked about it on the show like a week or two ago, and I said we would try to get her on the show, and fortunately, she answered the call, and she said she would come. And she's going to do it today for us. Jeez.
1: You know, by the way, it's an hour earlier here. Did you know that?
0: I did not know that. That's why you're on so soon. I was like, why is Tom not on? Usually you're ahead of me. Usually you come on earlier than I do. So when I saw that
1: it takes me a while to adjust my head to the difference. You know?
0: Right. You have to do the math on it.
1: Right, I'm thinking, oh, 4 o'clock, the show goes on at 4 o'clock, and then it's like, whoa, 3 o'clock, it's 4 o'clock out there, and then I got to do this.
0: So it's just an hour difference.
1: Yeah.
0: Okay, here it is. I'm sending it to you now, the Juneteenth celebrations. It's in the form of 2 flyers. And while while you look at that, I'm going to go ahead and read something really quickly. I talked about last week, and maybe you understand as well. It's about me, of course, because this show is always about us. I talked about time blindness last week, and I just wanted to follow that up with some facts. So I had said before that it wasn't a way of being disrespectful or not respecting people's time or anything like that. It was more about my ADHD, and a short explanation is time blindness means your brain doesn't naturally feel the passing of time like everyone else, right? It's not laziness, it's not irresponsibility or a character flaw. It's a neurological difference in how the brain tracks senses and prioritizes time. And so imagine trying to cook without being able to feel the heat. That's a version of time blindness. You burn things not because you don't care, but because your senses don't warn you.
1: That's interesting.
0: Somebody there? Oh, you know what I'm going to do? I'm going to crack the door because she said between 5 and 5:50. Talk for a minute, Tommy, a minute.
1: I'll talk about the Juneteenth. And first of all, they're still seeking vendors, I believe, for the event that's going to be at on Friday, June 19th from 4 to 8 at the Hub. The Hub is 47 North 5th Street in Hudson. And if you call 917-330-627, you can get more information and sign up to be a vendor.
0: Yes, if you have something to sell or if you want to maybe have a service you want to provide. I know Yard Wellness, shout out to Yard Wellness, who has come on our show already.
1: Taganu.
0: Huh?
1: No table fee.
0: No table fee.
1: Yeah.
0: That's beautiful. So, you know, we're giving you all the options to come out and do this. You just have to put yourself together, and show up. And I know I'm not dismissing that those things are not equally hard. I'm saying to you that you should do them in order. Get yourself together, put yourself together, and show up.
1: So there's a whole array of events from June 15th to June 19th. And it kicks off at True North, which is in Livingston. There will be food and swimming and games and camping and sauna and wellness and fireside chats. That's all from 12 to 9 at True North. Have you been to True North? No, not there. Anyway, and that's all 3 days, all the 14th, the 15th, the 16th, and the 17th. There'll be a shuttle service from Hudson to there. On Thursday, the 18th, it kicks off with letter writing campaign at noon to 3 p.m. And that, too, I believe, is at that's a Hub. And it's a letter-writing campaign to incarcerated people from noon to 3. Then that evening, from 4 to 7, at Sweet Freedom Farm in Germantown, also there'll be shuttle service. There'll be barbecue.
0: Ooh, who don't love a barbecue? And everybody invited to the barbecue, as they say.
1: Yep. And there'll be a discussion of black farming futures, because that's what Sweet Green Farm is run by Jalal.
0: Shout out to Jalal.
1: And then on June 19th.
0: His beautiful family.
1: Friday.
0: Mm-hmm. On the 19th, on June 19th. Go ahead.
1: And procession. From 2:30 to 4. It starts at the so-called Olympic Torch Park. You can get together first at the Hereafter, which is kind of across the street. And you're
0: beautiful, beautiful
1: pictures of ancestors.
0: Mm-hmm.
1: Doesn't say exactly what they're going to process, but they'll process.
0: Yeah. I remember last year, Hereafter had, with Meat Hook, had a barbecue going on out in front in the street. And we, Carmen, Lucy, and I sat down and we had some. After dogs and some glizzies and some refreshments with Meat Hook's hot dogs and Hereafter's beverages, refreshments, non-alcoholic, of course. And just talked to people on the street who were not aware that they were in Juneteenth and some who were. And it was interesting.
1: And then after the procession, there's a block party from 4 to 8.
0: Hold on. Is it a what kind of party?
1: A party.
0: Okay, because it sounded like you said black party.
1: Maybe it's a black block party at the Hub. Also, that is 47 North 5th Street. And then there's an after party. You go back to Hereafter at 721 Columbia Street in Hudson. So you got a whole 15, 16, 17, 18, 19, 5 days of activities and celebration. Celia, could you tell some of our informed listeners what celebrates?
0: Absolutely. So, I mean, there's the whitewash version of facts, which is people assuming that slavery ended in Texas on June 19th in 156 years ago. But in reality, that's just when Texans were told that. And so there was a lot of things that occurred. And actually, when Tanya comes on, we can go into more detail because I'm pretty sure she'll have a lot to bring on the subject.
1: Okay. Let's save that for her.
0: Let's save all that for her. But people tune in. That's exactly what's going to happen at WGXC's Thursday afternoon show. It is Cela G and Tommy D. Tommy is back, folks. And not that he'll be back every Thursday, but he's back right now. So we're going to join

0: get a free drink at Left Bank?
1: Did no comment. I didn't get a free drink. I because those people got to stay in business. It's a beautiful event. It's a beautiful venue, and they love community, and they're New Yorkers. So
0: the one time we got some free food was from Miss Paulette.
1: I didn't get any free food from Miss Paulette.
0: Yes, you did.
1: What?
0: We had that really good candy made from...
1: the cupcake. Yeah, the coconut cut. Yeah. But that's not food. That's just like a treat, you know.
0: Yeah, true.
1: Yeah, but that was good still. And it was a way to show you what they use coconuts to make. Coconuts make all sorts of stuff in my country.
0: Olie Hudson gave us some free ice cream once.
1: That's right. They let us sample some of their new ice cream. Shout out to Dana over at Old Hudson for having the delicious, what was it, lavender? What kind of ice cream was it again?
0: I think it was something like lavender, yeah.
1: It was delicious. And then the next day, Carmen and I, Lucia and I, went to have ice cream. And Tom also went and got the same ice cream the next day. You remember? I FaceTimed you. I sent you a picture. And you said, I was there earlier.
0: Oh, which reminds me.
1: Yeah.
0: There is a frozen custard chain out this way.
1: What is it called?
0: Andy's.
1: Andy's. Are you going to try to buy into the franchise?
0: Yeah, right. It is so good.
1: What's cold custard? What's that?
0: You know, frozen custard. You know, like, excuse me, like Carvel or...
1: Why do you call it custard, though? Carvel's not... It's not custard. It's soft serve.
0: Soft serve custard. That's what it's actually called.
1: Is that right?
0: Yeah.
1: Are you history on it, huh? Look at you. Look at you.
0: This and the one, and they, I get vanilla with strawberries. They put in actual real strawberries, not those goopy.
1: Well, do they put in freeze-dried strawberry or real
0: fresh
1: strawberries? Well, to be honest, I prefer frozen-dried, freeze-dried strawberries. They're less mushy. You don't have a texture issue. The ADHD. I have a texture issue. So it can't be too mushy, but if it's freeze-dried, it's almost like candy.
0: Are you telling me? Yeah, it is. You're telling me that ADHD has... It's correlated to texture issues?
1: Yeah. You didn't know that? And really? Sound? Mm-hmm. No.
0: I did not know that.
1: Yep.
0: I don't have any...
1: Texture issues. I have a bunch. I don't even like the feel of socks on floor. I'd rather have bare feet. I can't... Socks pick up stuff, and then that stuff is uneven with...
0: So funny, because I know exactly what you're talking about, but it would never bother me.
1: It bothers me. It actually makes me like, I can't breathe.
0: Wow.
1: Yeah. It's unfortunate because I would rather do so many other things. I'd rather have so many other things to worry about than that.
0: Yeah. Mine just turned white with sparky hair.
1: Ugh.
0: One more sex.
1: Ugh.
0: I wish our listeners could see your face.
1: And then the other issue is I can't eat anything that's jiggly.
0: That's what?
1: Jiggly.
0: Jiggly. Oh, so you've never liked jello?
1: No, I can't touch that stuff. I can't even see it sitting next to me moving and stuff. Mm-mm.
0: Oh, you know, I guess, yeah.
1: And mud? Forget about it. I do not like mud. I don't mind dirt. I don't like mud. That's just funny. Another thing.
0: I'm still a little boy. I still love mud.
1: I'm happy for you. I'm happy for you.
0: My grandson, we go out and enjoy the mud.
1: Does he now have, what's the name's tractor thing, the digger? Is he not playing with it yet?
0: The younger one. Yeah. Tommy loves it. He's just like his older brother. They
1: That's
0: love
1: great.
0: It.
1: You know what I found out? I've been taking these. Classes and trainings, understanding the brain of children, and boys tend to like cleaning products. Vacuums, brooms, dustbins, digging, anything that's related to like, that's just what they do.
0: Let me tell you.
1: Okay.
0: Tommy, he goes to a Montessori school. They sent these forms saying, Tommy really liked broom, you know, tweaking the broom in the room.
1: Yep.
0: Tommy loves digging up dirt.
1: Yep.
0: Putting it in a wheelbarrow, taking it out, and then putting it back in.
1: Yep. Just putting it someplace and coming to get back later. It's crazy.
0: You know, this was a while back. He's gotten a little smart, but he likes to pour things into things. Back.
1: Well, that's all Montessori. And what's that doing is it's giving you the option. It's really settling the brain. Because I need to do this with Carmen Lucia, actually. I'm actually going to do it tonight. There are a few things Montessori style does that are excellent. One is the pouring back and forth. So when my mom, when I was younger, my mom would make me hot cocoa before school. And you know hot cocoa comes out hot when you do it on the stove because she did real hot cocoa. And so she would pour it into a mug and then she'd get an empty mug and she'd pour it back and forth to cool it. And she would let me do that.

0: And so the trick was to not try to split, right? And so as you do this, it would just calm me down. And another thing that they do is they mix up a whole bunch of different little marbles. So you'd have red, blue, yellow, green, orange, and they'd make you sort them, right? And as you sort them, you'd calm your mind. So these are tricks that people with ADHD should practice every day. They have them on games now. You know, like these little beakers with different marbles in them, and you'd have to sort them. These are all things to help overstimulated minds.
1: The other day I was watching that this big square box of bigger size Legos.
0: Mm-hmm. Those are helpful ones. The small ones are the devil's instrument.
1: Right. He just took the whole thing and dumped it out.
0: Yep. And that's okay. You're never going to step on that. You're never going to lose your balance on that. You're never going to go, Jesus!
1: Yeah, right. That's true.
0: Because them other ones is diabolical, boy.
1: They're diabolical.
0: Carmen got a set of flower Lego to make. Lego has come with a bouquet series. Have you seen it?
1: No, I have not.
0: Oh, you have to Google it. You might have to get it for the girls. So the bouquet series, the orchid is my favorite, obviously. But they have the bonsai. Lego.
1: Really?
0: They've got the flower Lego. They've got the rose Lego. And Carmen got the daisy or the sunflower. I forget. And the piece is Tom. Oh, my God. I can't even tell you. It's almost like, okay, show you. Let me show you right now. I'm going to show you what they look like. And can you tell me if you consider that to be Lego?
1: Wow.
0: You see that? And so imagine all these little pieces that are going to make a bouquet being on the floor in your living room. You're getting up in the morning. You're going to get some water. Do you see these little pieces?
1: Yeah.
0: Absolutely not. But your foot feels them after they got on them.
1: Excellent.
0: But they did a Mother's Day series. You should get a dot for your daughter. That's the box. It's like a wildflower bouquet of Lego. Now, I don't know who's going to put it together, Tom, but good. I'm saying, not me. They better hire somebody. Call Ben.
1: Yeah, not him either.
0: How's the bonding with your son-in-law?
1: Did you say bonding?
0: Yeah.
1: As in, like...
0: You guys go to get a bro drink, going to the strip club, whatever you guys do. I don't know.
1: There are strip clubs here.
0: Is that right? Yeah. I told you, Tom, all the things that people in the north say, oh my God, that's there? Down south, they celebrate. You know why? It keeps men out of trouble. Somewhat. Gives them something to do. Somewhat. Look at this one. This one's a bowl of succulents. Lego.
1: Oh, that's cute. That's pretty.
0: Yeah.
1: A lot of ours here. For the students as well.
0: Oh, so what I talked about a few weeks on my show that you probably heard, or maybe I don't know if you listen to the show when you're not on it. Maybe not. I don't know. I've never got called in. But anyway, I talked about this rise of breweries over bars and what that difference is in terms of the gentrification that is happening in the country. Because when we were coming up in Hudson, well, me anyway, I was a kid, but bars and clubs were it. And anybody could own a boozer. A brewery is a whole nother thing. What do you think the differences are for people?
1: Well, you know, the people really into it would insist there's a big difference in taste. But, you know, even the canned, even a lot of these breweries are actually marketing their stuff all over the place.
0: Yeah.
1: You can get it. Now, what they would say, though, you're not getting it right out of the tap, fresh and all that stuff. I don't know. I don't drink a beer anymore to know what the differences are like.
0: Well, what about the other differences, like the ritual? I know with clubs and bars, there was always a ritual. Breweries still have a different ritual.
1: Well, I'll tell you one ritual. I'm going... The reason I'm going to leave the show early is I'm going to meet with a beer club.
0: Is it a non-alcoholic club?
1: Well, no. I'll drink the non-alcoholic beer. But there's eight guys of my age get together, have some barbecue, and drink beer. Now,
0: how often? Brewery,
1: every couple months. I've been invited to join.
0: Have you gone before?
1: Excuse me?
0: Have you gone before?
1: Once before.
0: How is it?
1: It was kind of interesting. A couple of guys were fun to talk to. A real mix of guys. And I had, they had a selection of non-alcoholic beers that I tried. But the guys there are really into, like, it's a brewery. So they're like trying all these different ones that they have there. And it's become a thing. You know, it's kind of like a
0: that's culture, what I wanted you to get to. That's the culture, yeah. Right? Because right. At the club or at the bar, at your local Cheers, where everybody knows your name. When you pull up to the bar, when Norm pulls up to the bar, Norm's not getting a Dogfish beer. He's not getting a Sticky Icky. He's not getting Bomb Bud beer. He's getting his typical Budweiser or his Yingling, and that's it. He's not getting anything IPA. He doesn't even know what IPA stands for. And I think that's the difference, right? It's this like new fancy cultured way of sampling, drinking, crafting, microbrewing.
1: Get a big dot of something really kind of simple.
0: I don't drink. I don't drink beer. Just like having those humidors and having those cigar clubs and having different versions of cigars, beer should have that as well because beer used to be medicine.
1: Well, I got to tell you, like I was going to say, I stopped drinking beer before it became a big brewery thing. The only brewery I ever been to was in Massachusetts. It was an early brewer that had a bar with it. And I remember sampling a you get those samplers, you know.
0: Yeah,
1: like
0: six, yeah. You get like a whole six mix, yep.
1: Yeah, I thought, I don't like any of these.
0: That's hilarious. So you just pay for stuff you didn't like.
1: Yeah, so I just like, you know, give me a Bud, give me a whatever.
0: Right.
1: I mean, I thought it was adventurous to start drinking Corona or German beers.
0: What about Heineken or Guinness?
1: Yeah, I never liked Guinness. That's a totally different
0: You know thing. Why you don't like Guinness? Because Guinness is not meant to be drinking the way it is. It's a malt, but you have to add milk. You have to add some spices to it. It comes almost like a sickle, a Guinness sickle or a Chrysicle, but the Guinness version. Once you add milk and stuff to it, Tom, it's a whole different animal.
1: Yeah. Too rich. I mean, that sounds like how could you get more than one of those anyway?
0: Well, you could because it comes like a Bailey's.
1: I see what you're saying. Well,
0: yeah.
1: Like how many Bailey's can you drink?
0: Depending on how long is your nightcap. I am going to do the astrology. What time are you checking out? Because our guests just texted. They're more like coming at 5:30. So what time
1: are you? I can make till then. So okay. You got 11 more minutes of yours truly.
0: Ooh.
1: Lucky you. Oh, I just got a message. Why is my wife sending me a message?
0: Because you're in the same room with her and you're busy. Take the message.
1: Not in the same room, but she's in the house. Sorry. Oh. Oh, no.
0: Did Sparky have a little accident?
1: What? Wait, I'm sorry.
0: All right. While Tom is engaged, I'm going to go ahead and do something very off the cuff. And I'm going to read for you the astrology for the Egyptian astrology, which I have to tell you is very interesting. Interesting in a few factors, because once I get through all of these, the first thing you're going to say to me is, how do you know what you are, right? And that's also a key factor. So I think I'm going to introduce it by saying what the sign is and then how it relates to you. How it relates to you. Are you all right, Tom? Is everything okay?
1: Yep.
0: Okay. So Egyptian astrology uses your birth date and it has 12 Egyptian signs, similar to Western astrology, whereas Chinese astrology uses your year of birth, right? The Egyptian and Western astrology uses your date of birth. Chinese astrology uses your year of birth. I just want to say that again because sometimes saying things more than once helps people get it. It does that for me. So we'll start with the Nile. The Nile is for anyone born January 1st to the 7th, June 19th to the 28th, September 1st to the 7th, and November 18th to the 26th. That's a lot. So let me read you the Nile. And the Nile is a week of emotional reset. You may feel pulled towards peace, solitude, and reorganizing your inner world. Prioritize clarity over speed. Intuition is sharper than usual. The next astrology is Amun-Ra. Amun-Ra is January 8th to the 21st and February 1st to the 11th. And Amun-Ra says, leadership moments arise. Expect situations where others look to you for a direction. Your optimism is your power source. Use it to push a stalled plan forward. Okay. And after Amun-Ra, we have Mut. M-U-T, that is January 22nd to the 31st, and September 8th to the 22nd. It's my sister, the 22nd of January. And Mut says, Nurturing energy surrounds you. Home, family, or community matters need your speed, your steady presence. A conversation brings healing or reconnection. The next astrology is Geb. Is that how you say it? G-E-B for Egyptian?
1: Yes.
0: I got a little guest on the show. Not a little one, but a major one. Congratulations. Is that like a, what kind of a headset is that? Okay. I was going to say we could plug in, but... Actually, you have to just pick up on that. Hold on 1 minute, Tom.
1: Ooh, who's the mystery guest? I sit in anticipation.
0: I want to turn on so you can see. Can you hear me, Tom?
1: Yes, I can.
0: Yeah. Tom's here on Zoom.
2: On Zoom?
0: On Zoom. I know, bad boy Tom on Zoom. There he is. Maybe I should come over this way.
1: I don't know why. Oh, God.
0: You hear him? You can hear him?
2: Yes, I can.
0: Okay, and let me turn your mic on.
1: I can't hear her.
0: Okay, there you go.
1: Hello, God, Emma.
0: She graduated, you know, Tom. Did you see the news release from Spark? Are you signed up? Are you subscribed? Yeah, they did the news release and they did a Facebook post for you and Jess.
2: Oh my God, I did not know that.
0: Yeah. So congratulations on, you. It says you passed your test?
2: I passed, no.
0: Oh, you graduated. You graduated.
1: Congratulations. Get close to the mic. You should know that by now.
0: Unbelievable. You hear him being so
1: Yes, much better.
0: He's so mean. What do you have to give to us today, Fatima?
2: Look at my grad photos. I will show you guys my grad photos.
0: Ow! Look at the purple!
2: I know, it was like purple.
1: What did you get in
0: You went to
1: there?
0: Albany, you?
2: Yep.
0: Oh, I love those colors.
2: I know. It ended up being so nice.
0: Oh, show Tom.
1: Okay. Yeah. That's you?
0: Yeah, her grad pictures.
1: Oh, look how cute. So you made it.
0: She made it. So what's going on in the world, Spark?
2: In the world of Spark? Ooh, me and my sisters actually volunteered today for...
0: It was today? It feels so early.
2: And it was kind of chilly outside. I thought it would be like more...
0: Yeah, because normally when there's a cleanup day, it's usually so hot and like... And those are great colors. Well, how far did you guys go today?
2: I did... My students did 2 blocks. I did like close to 3-4.
0: Good job. And is it a one-day event or is it a weekend thing?
2: It was one day.
0: Okay.
1: Did you end up so I can see this shirt?
0: Oh, he wants to see the shirt. Isn't that nice?
1: It's better than the past one, I think.
0: It's better than last year's?
1: Yeah.
0: Last
1: year's was too busy.
0: Last year's was what?
1: Too busy. Oh. So much going on.
2: Mm. I didn't see last year's.
1: Oh.
0: He's got it. Do you have it?
1: Oh, no. What do I have here?
0: Oh.
1: No, I'm thinking of the block party shirt. Sorry, wrong one.
0: Okay. He's got a purple block. Is that coming up?
1: No, this, oh, you can't.
0: You can't. Is that coming up or that's last year's?
1: No, this is last. This is. What year is this? Oh, this is 2025.
0: That looks like a Rugrats theme.
2: No, that looks like the Nickelodeon.
0: Rugrats theme with that paper, the writing.
1: I guess that makes sense. The block party really is for kids. Even though I loved it.
0: That's great, Tom. There's no shade in that. Once a man, twice a child. You're at the child stage now, Tom. Absorb it.
1: Child is the father of the man, said William Wordsworth.
0: You can't hear him?
1: So, Fatima.
0: What about now?
1: Are you there?
2: Oh, yeah.
0: Okay.
1: Fatima?
0: Can you hear us, Tom? Tom?
1: Why can't you hear me?
0: We can hear you. Can you hear him?
1: No.
0: Really?
2: I can hear you very well.
0: Oh, you know what it is? The wires. What about now? Talk now, Tom.
1: Can you hear me, Fatima? Oh,
0: yeah. Okay, it's the wires. My bad. I'm so sorry.
1: It wasn't my fault, okay?
0: Okay.
1: Just want to point that out. What's next?
0: Oh, I was reading Egyptian astrology, but I can pause it, whatever you have to offer.
2: I want your astrology.
0: Okay. So then we were at Geb, and Geb is February 12th, 20th to 29th, and August 20th to the 31st. And Geb says, that's what birthdays. Grounding and practicality dominate. This week favors money, decisions, contracts, and anything requiring patience. A slow but meaningful breakthrough appears. Next, we have Osiris. March 1st to the 10th, November 27th to the December 18th. Sorry. Osiris. Transformation energy is active. You may shed an old habit mindset. creativity and rebirth themes show up, lean into what feels new. Isis is next. I love that name, Isis.
2: I don't know. It just has like an energy
0: around. Yeah, it does. Isis is March 11th to the 31st. That makes Haman Isis.
1: Ooh.
0: October 18th to 29th and December 19th to the 31st. All right. Isis says, your intuition is heightened. You may receive important messages through dreams or self signs. Relationships soften. Compassion leads to resolution. You hear that, Tom?
1: Yes, I do.
0: The next is Thoth. You know, it's the Egyptian name, like Anubis, Horus. Mm-hmm. So Thoth. Is that how you say that? Thoth? Thoth, right? Thoth. Yeah, Thoth. So Thoth is next, and Thoth is the birthdays April 1st to the 19th, November 8th to the 17th. Okay, Thoth. A mentally sharp week, writing, planning, studying, or negotiating flows easily. You gain clarity on a long-term goal and can map out steps, the next steps. Next is Horus. Horus's birthdays are April 20th to May. I knew you were like waiting.
2: I was waiting.
0: April 20th to the 7th of May, August 12th to the 19th. And Horus says, visibility increases. You may be recognized, praised, or placed in a position to showcase your skills. Ow. Stay confident. Your influence is rising, as it should. Woo! You hear that, Tom?
1: Yes, I do.
0: Okay. Next is Anubis. And Anubis dates are May 8th to the 27th, June 29th, July 13th. And Anubis says, reflective spiritual week. You may withdraw to recharge or make a private decision. Trust your instincts. They're unusually accurate now. After Anubis, we have Seth. May 28th to June 18th, September 28th to October 2nd. And Seth says, expect sudden shifts. A plan may change quickly, but the disruption leads to a better outcome. Channel your intensity into problem solving, not conflict. Next, I have Bastet. Bastet? Bastet? Maybe it's, yeah, Bastet. Okay. Bastet's birthdays are July 14th to the 28th, September 23rd to the 27th, and October 3rd to the 17th. Okay. And Bastet says, a protective, harmonious week focused on beauty, comfort, and emotional balance. A small pleasure or gift brings unexpected joy. And last but not least, we have, I know how to say it, but in my head I can never say it. How do you say it, Tom?
1: I don't know.
0: How does he say that last one?
1: I'd say Sekhmet.
0: Okay. Sekhmet. And Sekhmet birthdays are July 29th to August 11th, October 30th to November 7th. Moi. Okay. And Cruz. Okay. Sekhmet, your power is high. Tell me something I don't know. You did wisely this week. Brings opportunities to assert boundaries or take bold action. Avoid overreacting. Choose strategic strength. I always strategize, baby. What? Be the most bothered in the room.
2: I love that.
0: Yes.
2: I'm the most bothered.
0: Really? I'm sorry. You know why? I just don't want people to take my power. So I just kind of, like, I'm like all in, you know? Wait, you're an Aries?
2: I'm a Taurus.
0: Oh, yes, because you're the 20th. He's an Aries. He's March 28th. My daughter's a Taurus. She's a pastry chef.
1: Ooh.
0: Wild girl. All right, let me do the Western one, because this is interesting. You said someone can breathe.
2: Oh, my goodness. I saw someone.
1: Can you hear me?
2: I saw someone, Tom, and
1: I
2: can't hear you.
0: What'd you say, Tom?
1: I can't
0: you sound low.
1: I don't know what happened. Did you cut me off or something?
0: There we are, Tom. Sorry. Yes, there we are. Okay. Oh. Go ahead. What'd you say? It's the wires, Tom. Go ahead.
1: Yeah, okay. Who's talking? Fatima or me? She's going to tell me something.
0: Fatima was saying something. Go.
2: I saw someone today, Tom. And
1: yes.
2: That person. I just don't like how the person breathes. And I saw them in the middle of the street. And start walking the other way. It just is, some people just really make me upset by the way that they breathe.
0: I agree with you, and I'm not bold enough to do what you did, because I cannot stand a mouth breather. I can't believe I said that on the radio. Oh my God, that triggers me. I'm like, go get help. You have a deviated septum or something.
2: My nails are digging into my mouth. Like, it is bad. It is bad.
0: Tom, what's your trigger for breathing?
1: Well, that's interesting. And on that note, I have to leave you.
0: Oh, yeah, you leave at 5:30. Yeah. He's going to a beer bro up.
1: Yep. I'll tell you all about it next week.
0: Oh, promise? Bye. Promise?
1: Yes, I do.
0: All right. Bye, Tom.
2: Bye, Tom.
0: All right. So Tommy D's gone. He's gone. All right. So let's get, Zoom's out. Let's end the Zoom and let's get back to the butt. There we go. All right, Fatima, let's do the reading for the week of May 21st to the 27th. And let's start with Taurus. Let's just go all out. Your ruling planet Venus is in a supportive, grounded phase this month. You feel more confident in your decisions. A good week for money, beauty, and comfort. Sounds like a trip to Sephora.
2: I actually don't like Sephora.
0: You're an Ulta girl.
2: I'm not an Ulta girl. I'm not a makeup girl.
0: No, you do Laneige and all that stuff. Yeah, but Sephora is not just makeup. It's skincare, it's hair care, it's scents.
2: I just rarely go there.
0: Really?
2: Anything I need, I'll support.
0: So, you know, we have a Sephora locally.
2: I do, Kohl's.
0: Yeah, have you been in?
2: Yes.
0: And?
2: Not impressed.
0: So, have you tried to sample the perfumes?
2: Yes.
0: See? You can't do that online.
2: I know what I like.
0: How?
2: I'm looking at it.
0: No, there's no way.
2: Yes.
0: Okay. Absolutely. Okay, I'm going to have you smell something, and you probably can smell on me now. I don't know, maybe not. Close your eyes.
2: Okay.
0: So when I saw this, I thought basic, ugly, not my type. I'm going to have you smell it. Tell me what you think it is. Tell me if you like it.
2: I like it.
0: Okay. I would have not bought this. I would have not been like, okay, I'm going to get this. I'm going to use this. You can go ahead and read it on air.
2: Or Bella, this is Bella Hadid's one. I would have gotten it.
0: You would have?
2: I would have. I love Arabella.
0: How do you know you would have liked it without smelling it?
2: It has this little crystally aesthetic look. I just know.
0: Just the bottle alone to me looks like a crystal, right? Like, because
2: yes.
0: I have crystals in my window. So I'm like, oh.
2: I think, like, the look of the bottle is just half.
0: It's appealing. Exactly. Yeah. I have the other one also. It looks like amethyst, the other one.
2: Oh, my goodness.
0: And they're both just so delicious. So this is how I get new scents. I do look at the bottle. I do look at the press. Presentation, but I have to go in and smell it. I can't just, because sometimes I want something, but it doesn't go well with me. Like, I like rose scents, but I can't wear every rose scent because sometimes it has a stinky effect on me, and I'm like,
2: I like rose smell.
0: See, and I do, but it doesn't go good on me. Mm-hmm. I just like it in the, like, oh, that smells good, and I do a little. I'm like, oh no, it doesn't work with my energy.
2: You know, one smell I can't stand.
0: What?
2: Just
0: straight cherry blossom or cherry blossom with vanilla?
2: Any scent of cherry blossom. If it's like a cherry blossom tree, yeah. Beautiful, smells good. If it's anything in a bottle,
0: you're like, I trash. Okay.
2: Throw it out.
0: So I like these places because they offer me coupons, they give me a birthday free gift, Ulta and Sephora, I do both, as well as I go to Cookie Crumble and get a free cookie.
2: Oh my God.
0: So I do all birthday things and I go to all those places, but I also like places that celebrate beauty, hygiene, and like just overall knowledge. When I go to Sephora, in Albany, the ladies at Sephora are top tier. When I tell you, they probably be my BFFs right now.
2: Oh my gosh.
0: The knowledge that they have, not just from makeup, but just overall, like, they're just so sharing, you know?
2: Mm-hmm.
0: And I don't know about anybody else, but this small town for me is very isolating.
2: Yeah.
0: And it's hard to find friends. It's hard to make friends.
2: It is.
0: And so when you go to a place like Sephora, where they're probably pushing themselves out a lot,
2: mm-hmm.
0: they seem to be genuine. Like, there's a sales component, but they also seem very genuine. The ones that I've met, they seem very genuine. And that's nice. So that's why I like to go.
2: I've had sort of the opposite experience.
0: Oh.
2: Where it's like, I'll go and I can tell, like, I can tell they're trying to push that sale. It's
0: Really? Wow. When I go, they never ask me, just say, how can I help you? What are you looking for? What are you here for?
2: But after that, that's when it goes.
0: When it goes left, goes downhill? It doesn't, because I usually never walk out with much, or sometimes nothing at all, but I just like to listen to them, and I like to see the samples, I like to smell things, I like to feel things.
2: Actually, I'm like allergic to hapsam, so that's also another thing.
0: Mm.
2: Because you'll see me in one aisle, and the next aisle, I'm like,
0: dying.
2: Dying.
0: Yeah.
2: It's closing up, I'm like, oh God.
0: You gotta get out of here. So, do you do more oils or do you do more perfumes? Because I like oils as well.
2: I like oils better.
0: Yeah. They don't have an issue for me.
2: Last
0: month, yeah.
2: There's one.
0: Caveat.
2: Locally.
0: Oh, really?
2: Locally. Let me tell you, this is probably the best thing anyone's ever going to hear today.
0: Okay.
2: The maker.
0: Okay.
2: The maker's perfumes. Amazing. Every single one of them.
0: Really?
2: Paradiso. Lover. My gosh. Lover is one of the newer ones. Lover smells so good. But Naked and Paradiso, they are like...
0: So you wear these, you bought these, you have these.
2: Yes, I have like 10.
0: And they're oils.
2: They're more oil concentrated.
0: Okay.
2: But they are not.
0: And what do the bottles look like?
2: The bottles, they just look very minimalistic.
0: Basic.
2: Yes.
0: Okay. Are they roll-ons, sprays, what?
2: Roll-ons and sprays.
0: Okay.
2: I have the roll-ons just so I can take it everywhere with me, and I actually have it everywhere. There's probably two in my car right now.
0: Is that right?
2: Mm-hmm.
0: Mm.
2: Genuinely. And I'm almost out of stock, so this time I'm...
0: You have to re-up.
2: Big, like,
0: oh. Okay. Have you ever been to New York City to the Muslim Bazaar where they sell all the oils and all the dupes?
2: I actually got, I went to the Eid Bazaar,
0: mm-hmm.
2: and I got it was like a rose, hibiscus, and like a bunch of other stuff, but it is the best combination. I come home and let's just say, this smells great, it smells great, but I guess because I was outside and it was a windy day, I didn't smell it as well.
0: Oh.
2: And I come home and I realize I have an allergic reaction.
0: Damn.
2: So now I can't use it. The bottle's engraved my name, and it's like, oh.
0: Dang. You got to find another person with your name to just gift it.
2: No, I know. Who do I know with that name? I actually know like four people.
0: Yeah, I was going to say there's a lot of people. Your name's very popular, so that shouldn't be hard.
2: No.
0: But they go, there's one in Brooklyn that I go to that I know, but then there's this new one that I saw on TikTok that's in Manhattan, and what they do is they say to you, what's your favorite smell? And you tell them, and they literally make it.
2: There's this one area, I like call it the Perfume District
0: in mm-hmm.
2: Manhattan,
0: mm-hmm.
2: And
0: what's the pricing like?
2: Everything. Pricing's actually really good.
0: That's what I'm talking about. That's what I'm talking about.
2: Like 50-75% down from the...
0: That's what I'm talking about. That's what I'm talking about. Friendly. Pocket friendly. That's what it's all about. All right. We just read Taurus, which is from April to May.
2: Yes.
0: Yes. April to May. Yep. We'll go back and read Tommy's, which is Aries, which is from March to April. You're still processing emotional insights from the Scorpio moon. They want to blame Scorpios for everything. I cannot.
2: I do too.
0: I'm not. Scorpios are not responsible for everything. We're the mirror. That's all we are. Use Mercury in the Taurus to stabilize finances or long-term plans. Slow, steady moves win. I don't know any Taurus that's financially responsible. That's interesting. I don't know. You know why? Because you guys are so carpe diem. You are like, yo, I'm here today. I'm alive today. Alhamdulillah, I'm going to go seize whatever I want today. I'm going to eat that pastry. I'm going to buy that shoe. I'm going to get that perfume. And I'm going to do it. And
2: I have a financial plan. And I have a budget.
0: Of course, they have all that.
2: If someone says, do you want to go to Bali tomorrow? I'm dropping everything. And I'm running.
0: You're going. Yep. And you know what? That's a part of life, too. That should be something that everyone should try to incorporate in a system.
2: Mm-hmm.
0: Because it's good for you.
2: And that's mostly why I'm going to tax, so I can work remotely.
0: That's absolutely a reason to go into tax. All right, Gemini. Mercury, your ruler in Taurus, slows your pace. Oh, Gemini is May to June. 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I don't have my glasses on. 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You're pushed to comfort to confront something you've been avoiding. Once you do, the rest of the week flows smooth. 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Mercury in Taurus supports your practical nature. You're productive, organized, and able to make a real progress. A great week for planning or editing. Libra is September to October. Relationships feel intense early in the week, but clarity arrives by the weekend. A financial or emotional truth may surface. Don't ignore it. Scorpio, the full moon in your sign still reverberates, and that is October to November. You're shedding old emotional weight. This week is about reclaiming your power and setting boundaries.
2: Yes.
0: Woo! Sagittarius, that is November to December. You're pulled between adventure and responsibility. Mercury in Taurus asks you to slow down and commit to one important goal. Don't scatter your energy. That's one thing that Taurus tends to do. They tend to like to be steady paced. They don't like to be rushed. Okay. If you rush a Taurus, you will get nothing.
2: That is very true. I'm also very lazy in a sense. The more they rush me, the leaner I get.
0: Here's what I found out. I found out that as I slur people with terms, lazy, like whatever, right? Mm-hmm. I found out the smartest person in the room tend to be the laziest person. Why? Because the laziest person is going to figure out how to do it in a way that allows them to continue their laziness, which means you have to be clever. Tell me.
2: So, for my UAlbany finals project, we had to write a final paper.
0: Yeah.
2: My paper ended up being 173 pages.
0: What was the minimum?
2: It was the minimum was like 75. Mine ended up being like 170 something.
0: Okay. Wow.
2: We really had to write. It was like a huge comparative analysis.
0: Okay.
2: And
0: this is for tax?
2: This is for like anyone.
0: Okay.
2: Business.
0: Okay. School. Right. Oh, so you. So you're a you're for business admin with a focus on tax.
2: No, I am a tax
0: CPA.
2: An accounting major.
0: Okay, accounting major.
2: A minor in business admin.
0: Smart.
2: But we had 15 weeks to do this project. 15 whole weeks. I started 4 days before it was due.
0: I believe you. Chaos is its own battery.
2: I don't drink coffee, so I have all the Coca-Cola in the world. I literally bought like
0: Mexican Cola.
2: As it should be. No canned.
0: Trash. Right. Go ahead.
2: But
0: Hey, I got Neurogram.
2: Oh my gosh, I love Neurogram. I survive off of it. And I stayed up, let me tell you, 4 days straight. Like, I've only slept 2 hours. By the time I finished, I think that, like, my professor told us he will review all the papers and who submitted it at 4:30 in the morning. I turned it in at 4:15 in the morning.
0: Ooh.
2: And that was my last assignment of the semester. And I have a tradition. I will record myself every time I submit my last assignment. And I genuinely was freezing in the video. I was like,
0: Oh no, you have brain fog. Congratulations. Congratulations. That is a feat. And I got to tell you that's not something that everybody knows how to harness, chaos.
2: Mm-hmm.
0: But if you know how to harness, it can be the biggest boom in your life.
2: Mm-hmm.
0: It can. Because some people can take time and like, oh, I have 4 weeks. I'm going to do it now. God bless you. That ain't me.
2: No.
0: I'm the emergency room girl.
2: Yes.
0: All right. So let's go to Capricorn, which is December to January. A productive week, you're in a builder mode, aligning your long-term plans with practical steps, a good time for contracts, money, and career moves. Aquarius is January to February. You may feel emotionally exposed from the Scorpio full moon energy. Emotionally exposed. I'm telling you, these things are sending me. Use the week to align your priorities. A conversation brings clarity. And finally, Pisces, which is February to March. You're more intuitive than usual. Mercury in Taurus helps you translate intuition into practical action, a good week for creative work and financial planning. And that was the Western Astrology for the week of May 21st to the 27th, 2026. I didn't stay for that.
2: That was pretty much accurate, though. I'm not going to lie.
0: I feel like it has been the past couple of weeks. I've been trying to tweak it to make sure it's exactly what it should be.
2: Mm-hmm.
0: I was talking earlier with Tom. I had a vulnerable moment on the radio, and I talked about my time blindness and what that meant for me as an adult. And then I should have gone into what it means or what it looks like and then what it means for kids, because time blindness is just for adults.
2: Mm-hmm.
0: And I was going to read just these quick things about time. You know what time blindness is?
2: A little bit.
0: Okay, I can give you a brief. So time blindness is not that you're being disrespectful about people's time, just thinking that because you're the chief, I'm just going to show up whenever I want to. It's more about not processing time the way everyone else does. So like sometimes how, you know, you see an artist, like the biggest imagination I have is see an artist working and you see time just go by while working and they're not stopping to eat, to drink, barely to use the bathroom. They're just in the flow. That's time blindness every day for some people. Another example they gave, which is a great one, is imagine trying to cook without being able to feel heat. You could burn things because you don't know. It's not that you don't care, but you don't have a sense to warn you that something's burning. So that's time blindness. And I suffer from it really badly. So people with time blindness underestimate how long a task will take. Overestimate how much time you have, get absorbed in tasks and lose track of time, the artist, struggle to switch from tasks. They feel like time is either now or not now. There's no in between. And lastly, they heavily rely on external reminders, alarms, visual cues, journaling, schedules, things to kind of prompt them to kind of, you know, shift. So that's my time blindness. Time blindness in children can show up in this way for kids. Time blindness feels like now or not now, like I said, because they don't really have a concept of time. Like my daughter's saying, Mom, it's going to take us 3 hours to get home. And literally, we're going from ShopRite to Clavac. Oh. You know, I say to her, how about you do me a favor? We leave the parking lot now. What time is it? And I tell her to say the time out loud. Okay, now write it down. Now when we get home, I want you to tell me the time again, and I want you to write it down. And then we're going to do the math on that time so that you know how long it takes to get from the supermarket to home. That way you have, because kids don't really have an understanding of time. So I was trying to figure out the best way to give her a concept of what it was. And I said, also factor in traffic, mom speed, what's playing on my radio. There's a few factors. The speed limit, you know, there's a few factors. And so we went into, I mean, she's 8, but she's very, very intuitive and very, she's not mature. She's just very intuitive. So I try to give her as many cues as possible. She also has ADHD. So for children, time blindness shows up by saying, I'm doing something right now, or I'm not doing that right now. Those are the two answers they have. 5 minutes, 10 minutes, an hour, it all feels the same. They have transition issues. They don't feel like that they understand fully what happens when time needs to switch. So sometimes there has to be a countdown installed. And time blindness is also how long something can take. Like putting on shoes. If they're really into it and they kind of like want to make they don't realize that, okay, you're going to miss the bus. Like you need to go now. They're just tying their shoes. So time blindness should have some sensitivity to it because you can become stuck in a task, but you also need to be prompted as to how much time you have in the task. So I just want to give those cues because it's an emotional process. It's hard. It's frustrating. You'll wonder why people are annoyed with you, yelling at you, or kind of like forcing you or pushing you when really it is that you have a time blindness piece to you that you've never been diagnosed with before.
2: I actually think I might have it too. Like you just talking about it, I can have it in my personal life specifically.
0: Sure.
2: In my professional life, I think the tasks that I do, I mean, you know, you're an accountant, everything is very timed, like how much time are you spending on each engagement?
0: Yes.
2: So in that way, I'm really good about it. You know, I can stay on task for X amount of time. But when I'm home, it's like, oh, I get this done.
0: Time to salute.
2: Hours actually pass by.
0: Yes.
2: There.
0: So we do have our guest finally that showed up. Yay, she got here safely. I want to thank Fatima for coming in and sharing some stuff with us. But I'll see you next week Thursday. You're welcome to come back anytime. Thank you. Until next time. So we do have a guest coming on, and I just want to give a small intro. So I'm Tanya Jackson. I want to say in the year of 2015, maybe. But I had already met her because I had met the being that produced her. And when you meet the being that produced her, you have already met her. And she tells nothing back. Your mom is just, yeah. She's an Aries that is not apologetic.
2: That's right.
0: Some Aries are apologizing. She is not one of those.
2: She's like the second day. my theory in astrology, I'm an astrologer too, is that when you are at the beginning of any sign, that was an energy.
0: Yes, ma'am.
2: You are quintessentially that energy. And my mom is quintessentially that breakthrough heart.
0: She, March what?
2: 23rd.
0: Okay, so she's right. She's right on the cusp, actually.
2: Yeah.
0: So we have Tanya Jackson in the building. Woo! And Tanya Jackson is here from HCHC, as well as you can give us what you download.
2: Okay, my download is I am currently full time working at the Holy Bee project that I've been. Cultivating over the last 7 years for Juicy.
0: Okay.
2: You
0: have been. Every year it's different. Every year it's just like more ramped up, more phenomenal. I have to say the first year was my breath away, and it inspired me. But go ahead. Yes.
2: No, I'm grateful. I'm grateful that actually the response from the community that first year is what gave me the encouragement to keep going.
0: Right.
2: That was me and my cousin, Gonda.
0: Mm-hmm.
2: Her mom is my mom's sister.
0: Yes. First cousins. Yes.
2: Another community mom, as we call them. And that first year, 2020, it was all the Black Lives Matter things were happening, but it was being led by a lot of white folks. And we were just like, no one, this is about us, but everyone is doing programming on our behalf, and we're not at the table. And Gonda had the idea to do Juneteenth. So she was just like, yeah, the mayor just made it a city holiday. This is before it was a federal holiday.
0: Okay.
2: And the city of Hudson made it a holiday through the mayor at the time, Kamora Thompson. And we were just like, let's do something during that day because everyone will be off. And let's do it in front of those towers where the community is.
0: Mm-hmm.
2: And folks showed up and the community donated money. We did just a GoFundMe on Facebook.
0: Yep.
2: We raised like $2,000 just to get.
0: Yo, it was so grassroots and so low. It was like epic.
2: And it was in 2 weeks. Yeah.
0: I mean, you know, some people are annoyed, like, oh, we didn't get noticed, and, you know, and I'm like, listen. Celebrate the wins, okay? Let's celebrate wins. Let's stop with this, I didn't get notification, you wasn't looking for it. How'd that?
2: Yeah, I'm trying.
0: Tap in.
2: We would love some more support with outreach, because outreach is something that, you know, when you're planning something and putting something together, you have a lot of logistics. You have a lot
0: so many.
2: To do, and then you get to the point where now I also need to put an effort to get people out there and yes. know about it. We would love, this is not about not wanting more community to know about it. Each year we program around what we feel is the pulse of what's happening.
0: Yes, you are with the pulse.
2: Yeah. And so this year we're focused on, this is our seventh year, y'all.
0: Seven. Magical.
2: And it's been a couple years, I'm like, I don't know if I'm going to do it this year.
0: Yo, the one that you did over at, the year you did it was Carmen Lucia was 5 during kindergarten.
2: Mm-hmm.
0: Over at when Loki was at
2: At Lifeforms.
0: Yes, yeah. Because that was inside. Yeah. It was several days. There was so many murals, so many flowers given. The radio stations came by. Like it was
2: we were there.
0: We were in the house. It was live. It was so lit.
2: That was so lit.
0: And then
2: in the forest?
0: Yes, it was the forest. In the back, we had like this little backdrop and. It was just, you had to be there. It was a time.
2: It was a time. We did it. So I am a budding archivist. I've been very much into history my whole life. When I went to Hudson High School, my senior year, the history teacher asked me to order the books, the civil rights books.
0: Wow.
2: History because
0: there wasn't nothing there.
2: There was nothing there. He's an older white man. And he was just like, I have an opportunity to purchase some books to help bring in more of the black history to help me because I know that you're interested. And I'm sitting.
0: You're a griot.
2: Yeah.
0: Because, you know, like the history part is like for westernization. You're a griot because how does an older white man see you and say you do book ordering?
2: Yeah.
0: Wow.
2: Yeah.
0: Wow.
2: I've been this person a very long time.
0: Yes. This is not for show, folks. This is real. Which we all do. You have to get out there. You have to experience life. Mm-hmm.
2: Community helped me go. I got scholarships.
0: Amazing.
2: And I went away for many years. And when I came back, I was, and I went away and deepened my knowledge around black history and what we call the radical black tradition.
0: Right.
2: That tradition that's not just about being in service to self and being out there, but what you're doing, what is your practice in the world that also connects to the communal of the people. And I really value that history. And so when I came home, I was like, I want to take all of that I've learned in the world. Cause that's what I was out there doing. I was doing media work. I was doing cultural work. I was doing history work.
3: I was doing all of these things and having jobs in all of these amazing entities.
0: Yes.
3: In New York and in Philadelphia. And when I came home, I was just like, I really want to bring that home. And when I would come back and visit and would see all of this so-called progress, what we call gentrification, because who gets to benefit from the progress and not necessarily been working class folks, I would get angry a lot. I would get angry. And one day...
0: Rightly so.
3: The ancestors was just like, well, what are you going to do with the anger?
0: Mm. Because they got to put you, they got to, it's a call to action, right?
3: Call to action. And so, I was like, you know what? I would love to, and what I had to do was like an institute where the cultural practice, our lived experience would be just part of what is here.
0: Right. And not trying to like look at what the nation is doing, but more what's here, what's happening here, what's affecting folks here. Who's been here?
3: Exactly.
0: Right.
3: Localizing it. That's what the tradition asks. It's just like, you know, in the 50s when the urban renewal and the hot freeways came in and the white flight happened, we kind of left our communities. And I'm Generation X. And my generation was told to save ourselves because we were coming up in a crack epidemic.
0: Right.
3: And neighborhoods weren't safe.
0: They weren't.
3: For various reasons. And so our elders said, get away, save yourself. And a lot of times, don't come back.
0: Which, you know, if we hadn't done that, we would still have Harlem.
3: Right.
0: That's just one of the things that I think about.
3: Yeah.
0: I remember being told, don't go to Harlem. They're going to kill you. You're going to lose your life.
3: Right. And it's not that it was not true.
0: It wasn't that it was not true, but there was other things there.
3: There were other things.
0: And if we had taken hold of it instead of running from it, that narrative would be very different now. We needed some Black Panther energy to clean Harlem, and we didn't have that.
3: No, we did not, because we were in the integration thing.
0: Now. And the churches hadn't bought. Yes.
3: Started to go down during that very same time period, right? And the integration progress through material conditions.
0: Yes.
3: Was such a focus that we kind of drank that Kool-Aid.
0: We sure did. We sure did.
3: And so when I came home and saw my peers who stayed, that's what really had me, that's what really like woke me up to what it means to hold something down. Because these folks have just, you know, we all graduated together, but they've been here. They've been in the local politics.
0: Yes.
3: They've been the ones holding the programs together.
0: Yes.
3: Working in the after-school programs. They've been holding it down. And it is that. It's like we're looking at these national Black history, and we talk about these places as though they don't have a local community attached to them. Montgomery has a local community. Montgomery, Alabama has a local community attached to it. But it's bigger than life when it comes to Black history.
0: Sure.
3: And when I came home, I'm like, that. We are Black history. We're alive. So whatever you're doing is part of
0: it. It's a part of that conversation. Tanya, I'm sorry to say this. We have a minute left. If you want to go ahead and give people the spiel on the Juneteenth celebrations, and you're definitely welcome to come back next week, sis, because this energy is crazy.
3: Yes, I want to just vibe for a long time. So let me just real quick.
0: Yes.
3: We're having a week of programming from June 15th to June 19th. The block party that everyone has gotten used to will be on the 19th from 4 to 8 on Fifth Street. Fifth and Street.
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13: Hello and welcome to the better weather for Thursday, May 21st. Local early morning temperatures range from 48 degrees in Tannersville to 57 in Red Hook. Regional average soil temperature is 62 degrees. Pollen levels will be medium. Air quality today will be good. It will also be cloudy with a high of 68 degrees at 4 p.m. And all you people that put your plants out over the past couple of days, you might want to bring them all back in because tonight has a chance of a frost showing up in the area, especially to the north. Temperatures are expected to fall to 42 degrees, even colder in elevated areas and places to the north. Tomorrow, still cloudy, high of 72 degrees at 3 p.m. Overnight, the mercury falls to 45 degrees. Saturday will be cool and rainy all day, high of 60. Sunday's looking similar with a high of 61 and cloudy skies all day. Today's tide schedule is low tide at 1:17 a.m., high tide at 7:21 a.m., low tide again at 2:13 p.m., then high tide once again at 8:13 p.m. Today's river temperature will be 60 degrees and the tide strength is high. Sunset today will be at 7:59 p.m., sunrise tomorrow will be at 5:25 a.m. Looking way up, we see 5% chance of X-class flares. Plasma winds will be average at 432 kilometers per second with a thin density of 1 proton per cubic centimeter. Radio propagation conditions are currently pretty good with a level 1 noise floor. There are no chances of aurora this evening. The current sunspot number is 67. And this has been The Better Weather, brought to you by the Catskill Makers Syndicate.
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15: With less than 10 session days before the legislature adjourns for the year, the state legislature is only now passing the state budget that was due April 1st. It is unclear whether the Assembly will finally allow a vote on the Package and Reduction and Recycling Infrastructure Act. In a May 19th press conference, we hear in part one from Assemblymember Deborah Glick, Adrian Esposito, Assistant Campaign for the Environment, Alicia Dean Steindler of the League of Conservation Voters, Ulster County Executive Jen Metzger, and Chuck Bell of Consumers Report.
16: I'm pleased and honored to turn it over to my partner, Assembly Chair Deborah Glick.
17: People across the state understand that this is good for them and their families. The senator laid out the myriad of changes that we have made to the bill. All of those changes are at the behest of businesses. They have continued to oppose this simply because they don't want this to be done. The only entities that can change the amount of packaging and waste that we are experiencing and that taxpayers are paying to dispose of are the producers. We in government sometimes require business to do the right thing when time and again they refuse to. Time and again, we make adjustments only to have the next day the memo come out to say, oh no, this is unworkable without specifics because we've addressed specifics while we see people having to pay more and more for disposal. If you live on Long Island and the Brookhaven landfill closes, that radical organization Newsday pointed out that it would be 160 tractor trailer loads a day traveling through Long Island, through the city, at a cost of emissions, traffic, and damage to the roads. This is about being good citizens, and we expect the business community, having had a myriad of their concerns addressed,

0: damaging youngsters. They are damaging young women and men who are finding themselves in their 30s to be infertile. So this is a solid waste management issue, and it is a healthcare issue. And it is time for the business community to stop complaining and simply be supportive.
1: Adrienne Esposito, Executive Director of Citizens Campaign for the Environment. This bill is quite simple. This legislation requires the producers and the manufacturers to reduce waste by 30% over a 12-year period. And for the first time, it incentivizes them to use more recyclable materials for the waste stream they will produce. For far too long, we, the taxpayers and local government, have been picking up the tab for waste that producers and manufacturers have produced. No longer can we shoulder that burden. What do we get for reducing our waste stream by 30% and increasing the recyclability of waste that does exist? We get lower taxes, lower costs to municipalities, we save money, and we save the environment. That's a lot of saving. For the first time, we need the producers and the manufacturers to take responsibility for the waste that they produce. We also need to have materials that are more recyclable. Why in New York State are we only recycling less than 20% of the waste? Two reasons. One is that there's not a great recycling market, and two is that recycling has become too complicated. Depending on where you live, that's what they recycle. We need to make it easier, more understandable, and this bill incentivizes the manufacturers and the producers to use more recyclable materials that will streamline their recycling programs and make it more accessible, understandable to the public. That will increase participation. This is a common sense bill. It'll make our groceries more affordable. It'll save landfill space, which will save municipalities money.
2: Good morning. My name is Alicia Dean Steindler. I'm with the New York League of Conservation Voters. To achieve our goal of zero waste, we must create a circular economy that prioritizes recycled and recyclable materials and incentivizes the use of less packaging in the first place. That is exactly what PREA does. We know extended producer responsibility works. That is why we don't see tires and televisions or discarded paint or pharmaceuticals on the side of the road. The passage of the Packaging Reduction and Recycling Infrastructure Act will mean no more free rides for packaging producers, and no longer will the public be on the hook for their mess.
3: Hello, I'm Jen Metzger, Ulster County Executive. So the other hat I wear is the chair of the New York State Association of Counties Climate, Energy, and Environment Committee. That there are few other major environmental bills that I can think of that have garnered more support upstate and downstate, Republican, Democrat. Most counties in New York State are Republican-led than PREA. We have passed a resolution unanimously 3 years in a row in support of this bill, trying to get it over the finish line. It is in the top 10 legislative priorities of NYSAC this session. Why? Because it costs our localities hundreds of millions of dollars to dispose of this waste. We have no control over how that packaging is designed, how much of it there is, but we have to pay for dealing with that waste. This bill is just common sense. It shifts that cost to the producers. And our message is stop externalizing the cost onto our communities. We are done. And I'm not talking about just the financial costs. I'm talking about the health and environmental costs too, because none of us, whatever party you're in, wants to poison our residents with all of the toxic ingredients in plastics. In Ulster County, we ship our waste 480 miles round trip to Seneca Falls, costing our taxpayers over $14 million a year, burning up fossil fuels, generating thousands of tons of climate damaging emissions. Packaging makes up a good chunk of that waste. Let's get this bill over the finish line.
4: Good morning. I'm Chuck Bell.

0: I'm Programs Director for Advocacy for Consumer Reports based in Yonkers, New York. We're proud to support this bill. We see the Packaging Reduction and Recycling Infrastructure Act at Consumer Reports as a huge step forward in protecting consumers from adverse health impacts, environmental damage, and taxpayer burdens of disposing of plastic packaging waste. This plastic packaging waste is contaminating our oceans, it's littering our streets, and it's leaching toxic chemicals into our water and food. At Consumer Reports, we've tested over 100 food products and found evidence of bisphenol A and phthalates in those food substances. We don't want that for health reasons. And so this is a bill that promotes, advances public health and protects consumers. Right now, the producers of plastic packaging bear no responsibility for disposing of the waste that they create, while taxpayers are forced to foot the bill and municipalities are struggling to keep up with it. These large consumer brands have externalized the cost of collection, transportation, and processing of waste onto our municipal recycling programs and onto consumers. While the responsibility to reduce single-use waste plastics is often put on consumers, the reality is we as individuals have very little control over the amount of plastic packaging that is used for the products we buy. So this bill offers ample opportunity for manufacturers to innovate with the packaging materials they have to be more healthy, less wasteful, and less harmful. We often hear the drumbeat about costs. We do not see this as a bill that would increase costs for consumers. If we're using 30% less plastic, that should be a savings. And that should go right to the bottom line. Consumers should be able to save money from this bill.
1: This has been Mark Dunley for the Hudson Mohawk Magazine.
2: Brings up very important.
3: So, which leads me to the original.
4: Welcome to Fermentation.
5: That was part one of Mark Dunley's coverage of this press conference on the Packaging Reduction and Recycling Infrastructure Act.
6: Next up, we have roaming labor correspondent Willie Terry, who takes us to the New York Upstate Industrial Workers of the World annual James Connolly Memorial, which took place at the Riverfront Park in downtown Troy.
2: Brings up some very important points about Connolly was, what his attitude was, what his approach was to the big picture. He was a big picture guy. For instance, one of his favorite sayings, which the IWW adopted into a graphic that they used for propaganda, was, "We want the earth." And Connolly meant that in the sense that the workers should control the operations of industry so that the earth could be at peace and that the earth could have, the workers would have control over the kinds of things that they produced and how they were produced. And he really saw the connection there. And if you want to extract...
7: brings up some very important points about who Connolly was, what his attitude was, what his approach was to the big picture. He was a big picture guy. For instance, one of his favorite sayings, which the IWW adopted into a graphic that they used for propaganda, was, "We want the earth." And Connolly meant that in the sense that the workers should control the operations of industry so that the earth could be at peace and that the earth could have, the workers would have control over the kinds of things that they produced and how they were produced. And he really saw the connection there. And if you want to extrapolate that, it's really an environmental statement. It's really he was an early climatist. And I think that was a very important thought that he brought forth. Let's talk a little bit about Connolly the man. We know about some of his work and his accomplishments, but, you know, behind the scenes, he was a real Renaissance guy. He was musical. He wrote parodies to songs like Joe Hill did, using popular tunes and using lyrics that would incite workers into trying to do something about their plight. A great orator. And part of that was because he learned languages, self-taught. I mean, he only went to school until he was 10 years old. And he taught himself everything after that. And he knew more than most people on the hoof. He was an early feminist, an early racial rights advocate. He didn't see
3: color lines and gender lines for workers. He saw them as working class. An important socialist who later modified his views a little bit, and I want to speak to that with something that he issued in 1909, something he wrote here in this country before he left for Ireland to go back and try to organize the transport workers and get the Irish Revolution off its duff and on its feet. So some people call it socialism made easy. They were often referred to as the workshop talks. And here's an excerpt from something he wrote in 1909 in the workshop talks. He said, "The conquest of the political state is not the battle. It is only the echo of the battle. The real battle is the battle being fought out every day for the power to control industry, and the gauge of the progress of that battle is not to be found in the number of voters making a cross beneath the symbol of a political party, but in the number of these workers who enroll themselves in an industrial organization with the definite purpose of making themselves masters of the industrial equipment of society in general. That battle will have its political echo. That industrial organization will have its political expression. If we accept the definition of working class political action as that which brings the worker as a class into direct conflict with the possessing class as a class and keeps them there, then we must realize that nothing can do that so readily as action at the ballot box. Such action strips the working class movements of all traces of such sectionalism as may and indeed must cling to strikes and lockouts, and emphasizes the class character of the labor movement. It is therefore absolutely indispensable," and this is all caps as it's written, "for the efficient training of the working class along lines, correct lines, that action at the ballot box should accompany action in the workshop." The words of Connolly, 1909. So this was his transformation to more of an anarcho-syndicalist, where he saw the workers' class, working class movement in the unions as being the eventual political force that dictated the terms. Because if the workers don't have the keys to the factories, the bosses can't get in there. And if the bosses can't get in there, they can't control your life. That's an oversimplification, but you get the gist. So that's the essence of how many of us want to think of Connolly, because he did transform his vision and his application of how that was supposed to go as his life went on. And then he moved into the maelstrom of Ireland after 2010 and on to 2016. And that was a real battle from hell. And he eventually did not survive that battle. But he left this legacy that we can remember today. And we are so thankful for those people here from Troy and the capital area who were able to do this for us, that we can meet here every year at the monument and honor his memory. So we usually finish with a song, which we will do, and then we'll place our traditional red carnations at the foot of the monument. It's called Connolly Was There. It's one of many songs about him. I continue to find more. But it's one that's actually been done a lot. I thought the best example that I could use to teach it to me was Dick Goggins' example, the Scottish folk singer, who was a big advocate of Connolly's. He spoke of him often. So I'll teach you the chorus. I'll read the words first, and then we'll sing the chorus to practice it. So the first and second choruses are, and the last one is the same but adds a word, and you'll get it when we get there. So the chorus is thus. And James Connolly was there. Connolly was there. Bold, brave, undaunted, Connolly was there. And so here's the melody. And James

page in history when the workers first fought back and the men of exploitation first began to crack. In farm and field and factory, in workshop, mine, and mill, the flame was lit, burning bright, a flame.

The bosses tried to sweat the lads to William Glass's plight, till a voice like thunder soon stopped them for us in a strike. In Liverpool and Belfast, the workers lived in hell, until at last they organized, and anyone can tell. James Connolly was there, James Connolly was there, bold, brave, undaunted, Connolly was there. Last verse, they say that he was murdered, shot dying in a chair. Go march on to freedom, Irish workers, don't despair. In farm and field and factory, in workshop, mine and mill, that flaming light, that's beacon bright, the light.

0: See, it's a hopeful song because it says he will be there.
1: I like that.
0: Connolly Presente!
2: Connolly Presente!
0: Connolly Presente!
2: Connolly Presente!
0: Thanks, all
3: right. Thank you.
0: To the club.
3: Absolutely. Come on down to business.
0: Yeah, yeah, we'll be by soon.
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5: 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And
6: so, which leads me to the original question, what does an interpreter do?
5: And now we have another installment of Triple E's. Ishbosh Jr. interviews Dion Mbobo Ntite about growing up in the Democratic Republic of Congo, immigrating to the United States, and starting her business, Akula Interpreting and Translating LLC.
6: So, which leads me to the original question, what does an interpreter do?
7: Good question. So an interpreter, and I just want to like clarify here, an interpreter is more like the oral component of the business where we use somebody's voice versus a translator who is like, you're going to give me your birth certificate, so it's a hard copy, and I'm going to translate it from, let's say, source language, English, to target language, French. So to go back to the interpreter, so it's, an interpreter is someone who not only interpreting words, but
6: So, which leads me to the original question, what does an interpreter do?
7: Good question. So an interpreter, and I just want to like clarify here, an interpreter is more like the oral component of the business where we use somebody's voice versus a translator who is like, you're going to give me your birth certificate, so it's a hard copy, and I'm going to translate it from, let's say, source language, English, to target language, French. So to go back to the interpreter, so it's, an interpreter is someone who not only interpreting words, but bring nuances, bring context. So like, just to go back to my example, when I came to U.S., when you are in that moment of fear, of trauma, you're going to default to your mother tongue. It doesn't matter how much English I had. When I'm in that office with government official, as you say in French, tu vas perdre ton latin. So you're going to lose your words. So you need someone to be there, not only to give you a chance to express yourself, but to be heard by the other party, because all those nuances mean something. Even your body language, someone is from that background. An interpreter is well-trained, not only convey the meaning, but also all those nuances and give more than just like interpretation of words. It makes sure, or she makes sure, that the other person's story has been heard. And that is what we're doing with Akula, really giving everybody a voice, because we believe that we matter. You matter, he matters, we matter.
6: So what type of clients do you have, Ms. D?
7: So you name it. We, on a daily basis, we have schools, hospitals, we have social services, courts. And, you know, whenever there is a language barrier, we are there to bridge it. Let's say even if you had a guest, like my mom should like wanted to be one of your guests to tell you the story about how she was raised by in Congo. And she
6: I hope you bring her.
7: I will bring her.
6: You guys she are family now. Because yes, you guys are family. You know where the place is. Yep. I would love to have her here. Yeah. So I'm going to move to the next question. Interpretorial courage. I like that. Wow.
7: Yeah.
6: You know, and I did a little research on that. You started Akula during COVID in 2020,
7: yeah,
6: when most people were pulling back. What gave you the courage to launch a business in the middle of a global pandemic crisis?
7: Yeah, but we were talking about it before. When you started also Made to Believe, I mean, I didn't wait to get the courage, or I didn't wait for all the problem to go away. I just start anyway. Because when you come from a foreign country, you are 7,000 miles away from your hometown. I think perfection is just something that you cannot afford. You have to start where you have to start. While you're trying to learn how to navigate the system on how to start a business, you just have to start. Because I saw that, based on my experience, because I came to this country, as I mentioned, I speak five languages, which are those languages I want to mention them, French, Lingala, Swahili, Chiluba, and English. And I'm actually taking some American Sign Language because I just love, love, love language. So at the time, as an interpreter, I already started building my network with other communities like the Spanish community, the Arabic community, and it was just clear to me that the need was real. And it's not a lack of interpreters. There were already a lot of bilingual or multilingual who were used in the community as community interpreter without training. The only, I would say, connectors that I had to bring is to make sure that we connect actually the bilingual to a training program so that they can become professional interpreters, and then they can serve the community. Because as you know, when you are in an office, as you mentioned, during I had my baby here in US, right? In the labor room, you cannot speak English, even if you spoke English. Just, you know, I don't want to give you more detail, but when you
6: I got it. Trust me. I got it. You gave me an eye and a mouthful.
7: Yes. Exactly. So, and it's the same for that grandmother who wants to be included in her grandkid education. So it's not because she's not speaking the dominant language that she has to be excluded. That grandmother wants to be included and to understand why her grandkid are having, I don't know, that report saying that maybe the child has some speech therapy disability. So she wants to make sure that she can help the child to be able to meet certain like milestone and to pursue the education at the same level as other students are. Or maybe when you have that woman, you know, as you mentioned, in front of like a doctor office who is having a diagnosis, it's kind of hard. She needs to hear that in a language that touch her soul.
6: Right, right. Well said. That can resonate with her.
7: Exactly.
6: So language, culture, and why diversity matters. Akula focuses on languages that most agencies overlook. That's interesting. Languages from Africa, Asia, the Pacific Islands. Why was it so important to serve those communities? And what happens to families when those languages aren't covered?
7: Yes, Bosh, I come to this country, I became homeless. I knew that I needed an interpreter to be heard. And I believe that it's only fair for everyone to be heard. Because we all have a story. You were telling me a story, an amazing story about one of your role models who is your mother and your father. And I feel like it's the same for every single immigrant are coming here. Everyone has a story. And language access is a form of equality.
6: Absolutely.
7: We need to make sure that it is available.
6: And absolutely.
7: I've been here and I was already in the community. I knew that when there is a community of people who speak, let's say, Chukis from Pacific Island or speak Karenni, in their community, there's already someone who is playing that role. So with Akula, and I maybe didn't mention it, we create a non-for-profit organization that I'm named to honor my late father, who is one of my role models, Professor Edouard Titemouchi.
6: To God be the glory. And say that again.
7: Yeah, so my father believed that education was everything. So in order to make sure that the community grows and we can help each other through that Ubuntu philosophy, we need to educate everyone so that it multiplies. So with Akula, we noticed that, you know, the other company were not paying much attention to those language, and they were usually overlooked because probably there were not a lot of return in investment. But at Akula, we believe that we look at the business as a way to give back to this community who helped me and my family when I needed the most. So beyond those transactions, I really want to give back to this community. So I made it our charisma, our business model. So we go where everybody have already abandoned. They have already like just dropped the ball because it's too difficult. So I go in the community and I identify the person is already playing that role. We interview the person and invite them to our PETAL interpretive clinic so that that person can be able to not only help the community as they used to be doing before, but to help it, to help them in a more informed way and provide also for their family, but because being an interpreter is a job, so yes, you get also compensated absolutely. For that.
6: So I'm gonna close out with a few more questions. So I'm gonna speak to this one. Honoring her father, PETAL. You name your non-for-profit PETAL after your late father, Professor Edouard Tite. Tell us about him and why honoring his name through education felt like the right thing to do. I know why I did it, you know, and I can only imagine why you did it and the impression he put upon you, you know. Has he ever been to America, your dad?
7: Yeah, my late dad was in America.
6: God rest his soul.
7: Mm-hmm. Amen. He wrote his research paper actually in Michigan. This is one of the reasons why I learned English, because he came back home. You were mentioning the Jackson 5 time.
6: Yes, yes.
7: He had all the
6: when
7: music.
6: When I had the Jackson 5 hairdo, the afro.
7: Yes. He had the James Bond music, and we were just listening to those music in English. We were wondering, what are they saying? And I was just so fascinated, and I would be flipping through his encyclopedias and English dictionary just to try to learn. And yes, he really instilled in us at a very early age that education was the key. This is the only thing that someone cannot take from you after they took everything. And I just want to mention something quickly. In Africa, when you lose your father or you lose one of the parents, there is certain thing that happens, certain custom that happen, which is literally they take everything. When I mean everything, they can take whether my dad had like houses, cars, they took everything. But what I realized that day when the family member was taking everything, they were all my dad's books and literally his knowledge. They were not into, they didn't touch it. And that triggered me. That tells me that even when you may lose everything, but your education is something that nobody
6: can take.
7: So I that is really why one of the reasons we started PETAL, we wanted to honor his memory and to tell my daddy, thank you so much. You were so right. And I'm pretty sure if he were here, he would be so happy and proud and be also maybe part of the PETAL instructors.
6: God bless you and may heaven continue to smile upon you. I love you. God loves you. And it ain't nothing you can do about it. Thank you for tuning in for another episode of the Triple E's Education, Empowerment, Entrepreneurship. I'm Mrs. Inez's

but also from every place else in the world that he had been as a merchant seaman or as a traveler. This could have been written last month, and all these years later, still contemporary and still meaningful. Pastures of Plenty.

0: Wow, talk about crossing cultures and at the same time respecting the sanctity of Woody Guthrie's precise words. Speaking with David Amram after the May 9th Kingston Earth Fair.
1: David Amram, that was the first in a series of interviews by Marsha Lazarus, and he will be playing on March 9th at Kingston Earth Fair.
2: And finally, we finish our show with a fermentation talk with Ellie and Jesse, who will talk about fermentation in mushrooms, cacao, and curdled milk.
3: Welcome to Fermentation Friday with Ellie and Jesse.
4: I'm Ellie.
3: And I'm Jesse, and thank you for joining us. Most of those episodes are available on Spotify.
4: So exciting.
3: It is.
4: It just feels like it was yesterday we started fermenting together.
3: It does.
4: And three semesters later, here we go.
3: I know, we're almost done with we're almost done with two full calendar years. I think, actually, no, it was around this time 2 years ago that we met because it was getting ready for summer programming.
4: Yeah. And we're making breads, and now we're just talking about earlier, like all the different things we ferment in our daily basis.
3: Yeah, and the different things. I know for you, you've always been willing to try lots of different foods. I was the consummate, very picky youngest child, and I shocked my family this weekend eating some tree fungus in my ramen. We go out for Chinese food on Easter, and I never ate mushrooms before I became friends with you.
4: Yeah, and now... No stopping, Jesse.
3: Absolutely not. And Ellie and I, we met through a 4-H thing, but we have many shared passions.
4: Yeah, and it's all about building community, yes. Food rescue.
3: Getting rid of, reducing food waste.
4: Yeah, we just figured that, storytelling is just so aligned with the art of fermentation, and we really prioritize just... peer training and sharing the stories and building community.
3: Absolutely. It's kind of like the idea of in schools, a lot of the times there's a real focus on STEM, and now we have STEAM. So it's science, technology, engineering, and math. And now you have art in there. And in my opinion, it's always been, why do you have all of the STEM if not for the art? Like, why build buildings if they're not beautiful? Why cure diseases if you can't live a beautiful life? We want the stories are so fundamental to why we do things.
4: And the many things that fermentation, in our life that we're not even thinking about.
3: Mm-hmm. It's everywhere.
4: It's everywhere.
3: So speaking of the fermentation in our lives that we're not thinking about, I have been roped in to do a workshop for a group of teenagers tomorrow, which is Tuesday. And I was asked, Jesse, can you do a workshop about fermentation to these kids who very likely have heard the term before. They're part of an agriculture symposium, but really going into this with them as pretty much where I was when we first met, where my only knowledge of fermentation really was sourdough bread.
4: Yeah. And I think, there's so many things that we eat that are fermented.
3: Yes.

0: So why don't we think about, for our back to basics, why don't we start naming some of the things that, because sometimes we feel like, oh, I don't like fermented foods.
1: Right. I really was like that. Like I was picky about my pickles, but I just last week, and the reason that we had to record two shows in a row was that I was down in DC chaperoning a trip, and we went to the National Botanical Gardens, and there was a whole presentation about one of my favorite fermented foods, which is chocolate, which I didn't know before was fermented. And it was, they have trees that, like, are they, is it a cacao tree that grows the cacao nibs?
0: Yeah. The cacao fruit.
1: The cacao seed. This is, I don't know. This is, I'm still learning. We're all still learning. And so it was really great. It was this man who had samples of the different, he had the fruit itself, and then he had it crumbled up. And then it was, there was, the next stage was cacao liqueur, which he's like, it sounds like it has alcohol in it, but it doesn't. But that's like
0: the fermented.
1: And I, once he used the word fermented, I was like, oh, really? Well, I happen to love fermentation too. And we got on a great talk about it, but we got to rub our fingers into all these different stages of that fruit and, you know, like get the, and then of course the cocoa butter at the end. But it was just, it was, I feel like fermentation is everywhere as long as you know what to look for. Like it'll surprise you and pop up in botanical gardens and places like that.
0: And also in our soil, right?
1: Yes.
0: And so there's just a lot of different things that, you know, we, you know, pretty much have, if we really think about civilization and why we're here, it's, I don't know, I want to say this, it just sounds like a huge statement, but like, how could we have survived without fermentation?
1: We couldn't have. Well, I mean, we really couldn't have. I mean, you look back to the development of penicillin, you know, antibiotics and things like that. Like really, like fermentation has advanced. And I remember the first time you describing, I believe it was kefir to me, and carrying those grains around with people, like in a bag of milk. And then you have like the cheese in there, and the way that animal rennet that we use for in some of our cheese making, that stretched out from people carrying milk in, you know, like the bladders of animals, and it curdling and turning to cheese. It's pretty wild that, honestly, it's pretty wild that any of us survived, like our ancestors.
0: And I think that's the thing, is just this idea of the collaboration we have with bacteria, right? And wild yeast. And I think, why don't we just actually separate a little bit about this idea? Because we have what we ferment, right? And when we think of fermentation, we're like, well, I don't really actually know if this is fermented or not. And I think some people think it's not fermented, but there's definitely fermentation happening. But there's two different kinds. There's things that are happening like a wild yeast, like a naturally occurring fermentation.
1: And that would be like our sourdoughs and things like that, which I will say, thank goodness for Ellie. My sourdough, this is the first time it ever happened to me, had gone foul. It had black moldy stuff in it, and it smelled like base. It didn't smell sour. It smelled base. And Ellie was able to rescue me with some of her spectacularly alive sourdough starter, which is so full of those wild yeasts.
0: Exactly. So you have things that, you know, you can ferment, for example, pickles, you can ferment them with salt and water in a brine and get the lactic acid, or you can ferment them with vinegar. So here's, I know, a couple examples of like your bread. You have a sourdough bread that you use wild yeast, and then you have your commercial loaf.
1: My classic Julia Child's white sandwich bread, which I love sourdough, but I also love that. And I don't know how long, it was fairly recently that I realized like, oh yeah, that is fermentation. Even if I'm using commercial yeast, I just never thought of it that way.
0: Yeah. And the thing that's happening there is that it's more of a controlled, right? Like, so the origin of your culture, it's like a particular strain that's been, you know, preserved for that. And so it's more predictable as well. With wild yeast, you know, my sourdough starter is going to be very particular to my house and the flour that I use and the temperature and all those things. But, you know, with science and isolating some of these cultures, it allows it to predict and act in a certain way. If I you know, get raw milk and let it sit out, it's probably going to produce some kind of cobbler, not cobbler, but kebber.
1: Clabber.
0: Clabber. Clabber. Yes, that's the word I'm looking for. Thank you.
1: And I can't believe I even know that. What is clabber? Let's.
0: Yes. So that is like, you know, it's a
1: the
0: it's
1: chunky
0: a,
1: stuff.
0: It's this like a yogurt product that wants to be cheese. So it's a pre-cheese coagulated milk.
1: It sounds really gross, but it's really delicious.
0: It is really delicious. And so that is.
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5: My bed. These are words that go together well. Oh, my Michelle. Ce sont les mots qui vont très bien ensemble. Très bien ensemble. I want you. Oh, I want you. I want you. I think you know by now. I'll get to you somehow. Until I do, I'm telling you.

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Mummy should. I will say the only words I know that you'll understand. Mummy should.

the ass, the cock, and the lion. An ass and a cock were in the barnyard together when a lion, frantic from hunger, approached the place. He was about to pounce upon the ass when the cock crowed loudly. Now it is said the lion has a particular aversion to the sound of a rooster crowing. And indeed, the lion ran away as fast as he could. The ass, observing the lion's reaction to the mere crowing of a fowl, got up the courage to attack him and galloped after him for that end. He had run a short distance when the lion, turning around, seized him and tore him apart. Moral: false confidence brings one quickly into danger.